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0: Hi, folks. So welcome. It is the 5 o'clock hour on a Thursday. It means the weekend is getting closer and closer and closer. We're going to lock up the Alliant Power Oregon Fuel Injection Hotline. 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Yup, online. 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Talking Ducks, new episode is up on YouTube with Jordan, Ken, and Joey on the X platform. It's at Aaron J. Fentress. Mr. Fentress, how we doing now with one in the hopper and one coming in Stillwater?
1: Oh, man, I'm trying to figure out what to wear.
0: Your bikini briefs, I believe, is what you're going to need. It's going to be like 1,000. That Midwest heat is, I'm used to Jersey humidity, even Florida, but I've never done Midwest heat.
1: Not looking forward to it at all. I'm going to, man, I don't know what to do, bro. Should I wear shorts?
0: To Boone Pickens Stadium, a maiden voyage? Hey. Whatever makes an impression on the Sooner State, I guess it is. Although, I guess at that stadium, you might not want to mention Sooners too much. So, we've got to start with the sad news, the passing of Matt Sui, longtime Bears fullback, who, younger folks, I'll put it to you this way, he was to Walter Payton what Moose Johnston was to Emmitt Smith. All those personalities, all those Hall of Famers, he was just the grinder, actually scored a touchdown in the Super Bowl. Thoughts on his passing?
1: You know, as a big Walter Payton fan,
0: yeah,
1: I grew to also love the offensive line, Van Horn, Bullard, Sylvan Bird, that crew, and then, of course, Matt Sui, who was blocking for Walter. Man, the fullback is a thankless job, dude. Your job is to block for the lead tailback, protect the quarterback, and you may test the ball here and there. But what's cute about those two, I say cute because I thought it was just a great relationship they had in other areas, like throwing each other passes. Like, Sue threw a deep ball to Payton, Payton threw some passes to Sue. So they just had a lot of fun in that backfield. And then, after Payton dies, we were best friends anyway, but Payton dies and then Sue becomes more of like, a second father to Jared Payton and Brittany, his sister. And I thought that was just sweet. Like, Jared said something about, Matt, called him like Uncle Matt or whatever, and there's pictures of, them together. Just the fact that he was sort of watching over them since Walter was gone. So it's just very, sweet relationship there. And it's just sad. Dude, I'm feeling old. Because people I grew up watching are passing away.
0: Yeah, well, want to feel old. I mean, this is 41 years since the 85 Bears. It's like,
1: right?
0: Man, it's, the 40th anniversary of LT and the Giants winning the Super Bowl. And I was 26, 25 years old then. So you feel old.
1: We're doing math on that.
0: Wow. Right. See what I mean? Well, then let's get to Law and Order, College Football Edition, Michigan steal against Western Michigan. So now I guess we find out the refs have a secret clock that's not the one we watch on TV. It was so bad the NCAA issued this new standard timing protocol. The MAC conference wants to overturn the result. What a car wreck. What have you observed about all this?
1: Wow. Just wow. So, all right, here's my take. If there is a clock that's different than the stadium clock and the TV clock, and that's true, then I think you can make an argument that they got it right. The question is, would they have done what they did if the situations were reversed? Like, if Michigan had thrown a last-second pass and it was incomplete, would they have said, oh, no, put a second on the clock? And just let it go because no one knew because everyone thinks the TV clock and the stadium clock are correct. That's my question. Would you have done that? Or were they like, we got to give them another play because it's Michigan? So that's where I would say the conspiracy theory lies. Regardless, I think the problem here, this is one of those things where no one anticipated this happening because this isn't basketball. Basketball takes of a second so that we can truly see if the shot, you know, got off. Whereas in football, you don't really have that. It's usually not a problem when you're coming down to tenths of a second of whether or not the ball went out of bounds or not. Usually, it's just over and it's just that's just that. But this time, it's like, oh, there's this magical clock where maybe when the ball was touched, because the defender was out of bounds when he touched it, there was 0.6 seconds remaining. You can't see the 0.6, but on this on the clock, it knows it's 0.6, and it looks like 1, so we're going to roll with that. So that's the problem. No one anticipated that this could be a thing, or they would add 10 to the seconds a long time ago like the NBA did. And so now you're at the point where we have to figure out, okay, we have to be transparent and let everyone know that there's no secret clock. We're going to have just one clock, and that's the clock.
0: Man, I was watching it, and I'm like, the refs must be hoping that he throws this incomplete, because if it's a touchdown, everybody's going to want them dead. But crazy. Aaron Fentress, Oregonian. Classic start to Talking Ducks today. So Joey gave his thoughts on the Boise State game. Jordan said, as a non-Duck, you have a better perspective. And Joey's like, better? What? So for those fans who wanted the season over in the second quarter, that, first of all, I said all summer long, Boise State should not be a 24-point underdog. They just get up for these power programs. What did you, Aaron Fentress, make of 34-27 to start the season?
1: Yeah, Joey didn't like that at all. I think Jordan meant more objective.
0: Yeah, I know. It was a funny reaction.
1: But I'll go with better. Anyway, that's what he said. First of all, you said about the fans just a minute ago. Dude, do you remember when Oregon punted 17-7 in the second quarter? That was the quietest I can remember that place being ever. Like, that place was, you could, like, if someone across the way would be like, Aaron, how are you doing? Like, I'd be like, I'm doing great, how are you?
0: Yeah, you don't usually equate Austin with silence.
1: Exactly. But there, like, you could hear church mouse running around grabbing a piece of cheese back behind the band. Like, it was incredible. But from that point on, you know, let's play better. So here's my take. My take is this. They dominated in most aspects of the game. 497 to 274 in yardage, that usually is going to lead to 17-20 to 24-point victory, usually. But you had, you know, the issues with not stopping them on fourth down, whereas you failed on fourth down numerous times. And then you had the muff punt, which may or may not have been interference, but that was a huge moment because the next play, 38-yard screen for a touchdown. On a play in which Jerry Mixon completely blew the tackle, which is mind-boggling to me. He's better than that. Wrap up, Jerry. So I feel like it's just one of I never felt Oregon was going to lose, ever. Not at any point in that game, I think, oh, they might lose. It's just like, okay, just wait for the talent to just overcome and make a play, and boom, here's the Corey Moore touchdown, and finally they got to stop. So my only concern was before that, Oregon's defense, which I had written and stated numerous times, I think could end up being the greatest defensive program history, with the lead in the second half twice, allow Boise State to go down and get points to tie the game. And that's just something I didn't, of everything that happened, that was the most disconcerting for me, is that I expect that defense to rise up and smack them back, give the ball back to Dante Moore, and they score, now you have two possessions. And that didn't happen until the very end. They got to stop after the Corian touchdown. So that's my main concern. I got also the offensive line. I expect 200 yards rushing over Boise State. You know, the average wasn't bad, but, you know, when Hill and Davidson were rolling, they were averaging 8. So 5 doesn't impress me. So I was a little disappointed there. And that's going to be my red flag all year, dude, the offensive line. Like, they're young. You got Zaire Addison, the sophomore, the left tackle, who obviously beat out Correa. They moved Correa to the right. You got Utu starting. You got three new starters and two are sophomores who didn't play very much last year. That could be trouble down the line. We'll see. But I give them a pass for this game because Boise State is very well coached. And in the end, they did dominate statistically, and they won.
0: So I'm happy you brought up the line, because you always hear about the improvement is biggest from game one to two. And aside from Pancho and a few reps from Ioli, the rest of the guys who played were either brand new really to Oregon's offense or new to playing noteworthy snaps. So you talked about being worried, but fair to say, kind of like 2024, it's got to be a work in progress. It's still too early.
1: Yeah, I mean, I think they're going to be good. My concern is at the national championship level. My concern is, are they going to go 10-2 with this offensive line? Of course. That should be a given, as long as Dante stays healthy, right? But are they going to, in the quarterfinals, when you're playing other top eight teams, we're going to be bringing it with expensive, big, giant linemen they pay for, just like you, who are going to be in the NFL just like yours. Is that group going to stand up to that under that pressure with that many young players? And again, I keep pointing out, last year you had three seniors on the NFL right now, and the offensive line did not play well at all in the last two games. So if you have a younger offensive line, I mean, Zaire Harris was talking about how much he learned from Isaiah World, and gave a shout out to Isaiah World the other day. Okay, Isaiah World is like 65 years old, and you're like 10. So that's the
0: right.
1: I like to exaggerate, but you get my point. Like, Isaiah Will was he fifth or sixth year senior? Allison's a kid. So, going from Will to his protege does not instill confidence in me that the line is going to be better. Now, in the future, like down the line, when all those guys grow up, Yanashu, Tofi, Allison, Utu, I mean, that's going to be a sick group down the line. Right now, I don't know what that means, if they're going to hold up when the pressure gets tight and you're going to get your lead defenses in January.
0: Yeah, no, we're on the same page. My first thought after I jotted down a note, I was like, are they going to grow into a really good line, or are they going to grow into a line that could handle Georgia, Notre Dame, Ohio State, or Miami in a playoff?
1: Exactly.
0: A couple final thoughts for Aaron Fentress of the Oregonian. So I heard Todd Blackledge talking about this game, and he said, don't forget, even though they've been with the program, both Drew Maringer and Chris Hampton called plays for the first time. I know they've been involved, but the buck didn't stop with them. Is that a factor worth considering in kind of an overall evaluation of the first game?
1: I'm about questioning things like that.
0: Right.
1: I didn't notice anything that glaring where you're like, what are they doing? I think every fan and people maybe they have their own idea of what they want to see. If they don't see it, then you question things. Lanning said he thought everything operationally went well, and he felt like his coordinators called a good game. I wouldn't blame, the fact that they didn't score 50 points on the coordinators. So I think it was fine. Again, you're dealing with the guys who have coordinated before, and they've been in the system, been with this program. They're familiar with what they're doing and what they're doing there at Oregon. I'm not sure that's going to be a problem. I mean, I think you can make the argument that sometimes it's nice to have a veteran coordinator around, the old grizzled, ball coach with the experience. They don't really have that, but, I'm not going to, after game one, worry about the coordinators.
0: No, I didn't think so. I think it was more the execution was better. You wouldn't even have thought about the play calling.
1: Exactly.
0: Lastly, every first game, I have my game card and a highlighter. And when a new face pops up and you see him a lot, I'm like, okay, better highlight number 11. You wrote about Dylan Williams, with Betcher plus Mixon and Devin Jackson, his chances have been limited. But what about his performance in the opener, and as you mentioned, his patience and, more importantly, mom's support?
1: So he redshirted, and he didn't play a ton. He had a neck injury, but he came back for the regular game last year, had a good game, but only finished that season with 9 tackles. And in this day and age, if you look up and you got two guys who are probably going to start over you, a lot of people in that third year are going to bail. And he chose not to do that, and basically said his mom and always told him, just because you're late doesn't mean you're not going to arrive, or something to that that effect. And that he just said, hey, in this defense, you have to learn all the ins and outs. You can't just show up and go on fast, back and tackle, and they're going to put you out there. You have to take time to learn and grow. He felt like he was developing. Yeah, he got two seniors in front of him, but they're not going to be there forever, right? And so now he's put himself in a position where they're trying to get him on the field. I mean, that's how close he is to McSinn and Jackson in the coach's eyes, that we got to play this guy. He's earned it. He knows what he's doing. He's athletic. He's fast. He's tenacious. He plays with speed. And so it's just one of those situations where, hey, this is a great example of where patience can pay off. Like, believe in yourself. Believe in the process. These guys recruited you for a reason. You haven't done anything wrong. You're just not there yet. That doesn't mean you won't get there. So now he's arrived, and he was there for next year. So, okay, they're going to lose Mixon and Jackson, but you know, at the very least, you got a pretty darn good guy in Dylan Williams to take one of those spots.
0: No question. What was the mom said? Just because you're late doesn't mean you're denied. I was
1: there. You go.
0: Very, very, very well done. Folks, he's Aaron Fentress, overly excited to head for Stillwater. again, online, OregonLive.com. 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My friend, you travel safe, be well, and we'll talk next week.
1: I'm good. Later.
0: Take it easy. All right. What that means is break time. Back with more sports talk. That's just the way it works.
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0: We hope will turn out to be an historically good defense. Inside linebacker Dylan Williams, as we bring you Duck Sounds, 95-3 the score.
6: It required some patience from you, but you were able to get out there Saturday, play a big role. What was the general feeling like, just finally being out there and really having a big time?
7: Yeah, I was just thankful for the opportunity to be able to go out there and compete and showcase my talents, Like you said, just staying down, waiting my turn to get the opportunity.
8: What did you learn about yourself the last 2 years getting to this point in terms of the adversity you kind of dealt with, and how satisfying was it to have a day like you did on Saturday?
7: Yeah, I remember at first when everything was going on, like I dealt with injury last year and just even waiting my turn, my mom used to always tell me, like, just because you're late doesn't mean you're denied. And when you get your opportunity, you're going to shine. And I feel like here at the University of Oregon, our linebacker position is a little bit more difficult. You have to be able to get everyone aligned and adjusted and really have to understand the complexity of our defense and everything that's going on. So I feel like I was able to develop as a player from the physical aspect, my body, and then my mental as well, understanding everything.
9: How do you kind of process the Boise game where, you know, you bottled up the running backs for a lot of the game, but then on some kind of crucial third and fourth downs, they were able to convert a couple times? How do you just kind of process the results of the Boise game?
7: Yeah, just little things like just as a defense, we all came together and decided, like, we got to fix up things like tackling. So we've been working on tackling every single week, and just like during the game, just having a one-play focus. Whatever happened, happened. Okay, on to the next play. What can I do from here on out to stop whatever's going on?
10: I've heard a few people talking about you refer to sticking it out or stick with it. In the day and age where so many players are transferring, what made you stick with it and stay here and grind through it? What's your turn?
7: Yeah, because I know what type of player I am, and I know what I bring to the table. I know my coaches believe in me. It was just like, either wait it out or you can leave. But I know what I bring to the table, and I know once my time come, I was going to shine. So
11: you said after the game that you were someone that had a really good fall camp, that they were looking for ways to get you on the field more. What was your offseason like? What did you kind of work on, and what was that process like of getting being that valuable to where they couldn't keep you off the field?
7: Yeah, just I'll say number one, mentality. I had the mentality, like, going into it that I'm going to outwork anyone. I'm not going to let anyone outwork me. And whether I get to play or not, it is what it is. And just be able to help my team out as much as possible. But for myself personally, one of my main goals was to get bigger, faster, and stronger. So just working with Coach Bolt with speed, had a few one-on-one sessions with him, and then being in the weight room with Coach Love and Coach Kinsey, developing my body. And then the last part, obviously football, just meeting with B. Mike like once or twice a week, just going over the playbooks and everything dialed in. And then we'll have summer walkthroughs, and everything will just start clicking from there.
12: Bunch of football in your life so far, but yes, what were the emotions like? You feel like Saturday morning, build up to the game of knowing that you haven't played a lot here, you've had a little bit of snaps, but now you've arrived, that time's arrived. What were those emotions like, and how did you kind of handle them?
7: For myself, I was just trying to keep myself calm, knowing that, again, it's just another game of football. Obviously, it's with an electrifying crowd out there at Otton. It was going to be a little bit different, but just keeping to my basics, staying to myself, you know, like just doing my basics, alignment, assignment, and just getting everyone aligned and adjusted and going from there, not forcing any plays and letting plays come to me. And once it's there, just go make your play.
13: We just had Zaire in here before you. Have you butted heads with him and impressions of him as a young lineman?
7: So, yeah, speaking on Zaire, man, Zaire, he's a dog, man. I knew it since last year, you know. I used to go against Zaire. Zaire was one of the guys on scout, obviously, with me being like a third-string backer. Last year, I'll go against Zaire on scout. Zaire was a dog, bringing it every single day. So to see him get to go out there and get his opportunity to start and play for us, man, like, I don't think anyone deserves it more than him. He worked his butt off, and I'm so happy for my guy, man. He got the opportunity, and he went out there and shined.
14: Ready to work?
8: Oklahoma State, I think, threw 49 passes in the first game. What kind of a test is that for a linebacker in particular when you know the ball's going to be thrown probably that many times this week?
7: Yeah, I feel like that just comes down to doing my job, making sure my eyes are on point, I'm aligned, looking at my keys, and just doing my job. So, yeah.
15: Zach was pretty prolific and has been pretty prolific. What stands out on film on the running back?
7: Yeah, respectable running back for sure. You know, he's a bigger body power back. So, like I said, coming from corrections from last game, our defense felt like

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0: go in the air, go right that way. Great call, Chris. Jackson, Smith, and Jigba. He's gone. Touchdown.
1: Eventually, you know he's going to go off. There he is, JSN, plenty of space, and nothing but a safety to try and come down and get him, Craig Woodson.
2: All right, folks, welcome back. Sports Talk 95.3, The Score. I'll tell you, that was a good call of the play in anticipation by Chris Collinsworth. But, by the way, that's the NBC crew, Tirico and Collinsworth. The new offensive coordinator, Aiden Durty, with the 12 personnel out there, both tight ends, Eric Saubert and A.J. Barner, those guys were the ones running interference downfield to spring JSN. That is football execution to perfection on that big touchdown play. All right, going to lock up the Alliant Power Oregon fuel injection hotline. Had a chance to catch up with a friend of the program, the voice of the women's basketball program, Chris Clayton, who now has a very much expanded role in the outstanding football broadcasts on the Oregon Sports Network. He is a Southern Oregon native, Duck grad, class of 2017, and we got right to the task at hand. Prior to Boise State, you had a chance to speak with Jordan Davison, and you're going to be doing these interviews all year. They're great because football kind of has an anonymous element to it with the helmets, the size of the roster. So what was your takeaway from the time you got to spend with the sophomore from that modern-day powerhouse in Southern California?
3: Oh, it's so cool getting a chance to talk with him. I mean, he's such a highly touted

0: recruit. I mean, he could have gone anywhere, and he chose to come to Oregon. But he's got such a humility about him. I mean, he's about the team. He wants to find ways to contribute. I mean, there's a reason him and De'Aaron Hill and the other running backs are so close. I think that they, you know, they all want touches, right? They all want snaps. But they are, he said that they're all his brothers. They all get along great. They all really want what's best for the team. I asked him, you know, when you think about football, what's your favorite aspect of it, right? Like, is it running somebody over? Is it getting to the end zone? But his answer was just that his favorite part of being able to play football at this level is that he can be a role model for kids where he's from. He's actually originally from the Bay Area, and where he's from, he said that there's not a lot of role models for a lot of young people. So of everything that he is experiencing right now with football, his focus and his mindset day to day is that he wants to be a role model for young people, somebody they can look up to. And that's how he carries himself on and off the field. I mean, obviously Duck fans get to see this guy is just a rising star. I mean, his combination of speed and power, he's going to put up a ton of yards this year and be a great two-headed monster in the backfield with De'Aaron Hill. But he's just a guy that carries himself with such grace and humility and just has a focus on getting better. He said he wants to learn how to catch the ball out of the backfield and be more of a dual threat, if you will, at running back. But yeah, I'm glad you enjoy those interviews. I hope Duck fans do. And a little preview for who we'll be talking to for next week's game. Andrew Olish, tight end. He got not a ton of snaps, but the Penn State transfer tight end, when he was in the game, he made a big impact with his blocking. So it was fun to talk to him and get to know him as well, and that'll air next Saturday's game. But yeah, I enjoy doing those interviews just to get to know these guys in a sport like football where they can be faceless, if you will, behind the face mask.
1: By the way, kudos on the memory. I had to check. Kenyon Barner in that game, 5 TDs, Oregon with 720 yards of offense. Wow.
0: So I was off on 800,000 yards.
1: Right,
0: not
1: right.
0: Quite, but that's what it felt like. They were just a scrimmage jogging up and down the field.
1: Close enough. Talking Duck football, Chris Clayton, the Oregon Sports Network. So from the ESPN guys, Big Ten Network, to all of us covering the program, all had an angle on this close game against Boise State. I've been saying all along, let's not forget they are the elite Group of Six program. They're better than more than a handful of power programs. They always get up for the big teams. So what was your takeaway from what was a tight but pretty entertaining opener?
0: Yeah, I'll start with this. I don't want to tell people how to feel about it. So if you're a Duck fan and you're feeling anxious or you're upset about how close it was, you're allowed to feel that way. But I will counter with relax. Let's look at the evidence, right? Let's go back 2 years to 2024. Oregon starts the season with a battle with an FCS team in Idaho. The following week, they beat Boise State by a field goal. What does that team go on to do? Go undefeated and win the Big Ten championship. So it's you can't fully judge a team based on what they do week one. I go back to when I was a student at the University of Oregon and the Ducks played Ohio State in the national championship game, 2014 season, the 2015 championship game. They lost their opening game, Ohio State did, to Virginia Tech that year. And Virginia Tech didn't turn out to have a great season or even be a great team. And then by the time Oregon played Ohio State in that concluding game in January, Ohio State was a runaway train. And that's just an example that pops into my head of ample examples of teams that we see make huge jumps from week one to week two. So did Oregon have some penalties they want to clean up? Yes. Did they have, you know, some missed fourth down opportunities they want to clean up? Yes. And if you listen to Dan Lanning talk and these players talk, they all take full accountability and want to improve. And that's, you know, I think that's why you schedule a game like this. Instead of playing a game where you walk away feeling real good about yourself and you win 72-0 against New Mexico, I think that was obviously the 2010 game we've been bringing up. I think you're going to learn a lot more from playing a present-day program like Boise State, who to me looks like they're going to win the Pac-12 There's some contenders in the Pac-12. Maybe Fresno State will give them some issues, but I think that's a conference championship team, which means Boise State's a fringe playoff team. In fact, you look at the AP poll that just came out yesterday, and the national voters gained so much respect for Boise State, they are almost ranked. They're 26th. Yep. They're receiving votes right on the edge. So I think a big takeaway is, hey, props and respect to Boise State, and also Oregon has a ton of talent, but has some things to work on. And that's okay for both things to be true in the world of college football.
1: Yeah, by the way, good memory on the Va-Tech game 12 years ago. They ended up 500, sub 500 in conference, and Ohio State did pretty well after that. Chris, right. Obviously a big focal point was going to be the offensive line beyond Poncho in the middle. Everybody else is really a new starter. I mean, you had Crater and Iuli had experience, but the rest really saw their first extended time as Ducks, be it the transfer Bennett, Zaire Addison, Trent Ferguson. Fair to incorporate that. You got to expect time to come together and the coaches settling on a true rotation before you really jump to any conclusions.
0: Absolutely. And with the offensive line, it can be, for some fans, a little underrated how important the communication and the chemistry is in that group. Even with an All-American caliber center that Oregon has in Poncho Loulou, it just takes time getting them all on the same page. I mean, you could throw five-star talents in there or guys that have these accolades throughout their career, but it's going to take a bit of time for them to mesh and really be firing on all cylinders, and you see that year after year. And they're playing a team like Boise State, who had a level of experience where they had some elaborate pass rushes. In fact, Dante Moore brought that up in his post-game press conference after the game. Is, you know, Boise State was doing some pretty complicated stunts and blitzes, and I think with that logic, Boise State probably came in and said, hey, they have a lot of the new offensive linemen. Let's try doing some complex schemes here and seeing if we can throw the offensive line off. And, you know, it worked periodically throughout the game, but overall Oregon handled it pretty well because they're playing an experienced defensive front who could try those elaborate schemes to try and throw Oregon off with all those new faces. So I think it was a great learning experience. I think there were moments where that offensive line showed flashes of what they can be, opening up huge holes in the run game. I thought they protected Dante Moore well. You know, he didn't have consistent pass rush in his face. And I think as the game wore on, you started to see more and more running lanes for Jordan Davis and De'Aaron Hill. So, yeah, I think offensive line's a perfect microcosm, the position group of what we're talking about, where you see great improvement from week one to week two, because, I mean, you see those guys walk off the bus. I mean, these Oregon offensive linemen, they are a beast. So it's a matter of, you know, can they get that chemistry, that communication all on the same page? And the sky's the limit for that group, but it's just going to take time.
1: So I forgot, one of my buddies says they get off the bus in sections. They're so big.
0: Right.
1: Talking Ducks with Chris Clayton of the Oregon Sports Network. Sometimes you get preseason talk, and it might look a little off, but man, when it comes to the big three of the receiving core, we heard about Evan Stewart, DeCorian Moore, Jeremiah McClellan. Fair to say, all that preseason talk was kind of spot on as they caught 20 right. passes for two TDs. I mean, that trio looked like, man, the sky's the limit.
0: Absolutely. I mean, Dante Moore, in his first game with this group, career-high passing yards, 378 pass yards. And I think for Drew Maringer, the new offensive coordinator, that's part of the challenge for him, is figuring out how to get these guys involved and maximizing what he has. And I think we saw they ultimately did a good job of it as the game went on, because you get DeCorian Moore the ball in that deep crossing route in space, and he made two defenders miss and go flying out of bounds, tripping over each other. And yeah, I mean, I think it's validating to see that, because the receiving core got so much hype over the course of the offseason. And to see that group, along with the tight end Jamari Johnson, fulfill that, you know, I mean, Jeremiah McClellan, who doesn't get enough national attention in a group of receivers who are unbelievable. McClellan was an absolute force with 150 receiving yards. And, you know, that's not going to change. They're going to have this group all year. They're going to have potentially even some newcomers or younger guys step up over the course of the season as well. And that's the thing about the group. You can't double team Jeremiah McClellan. I mean, you could, but then you're leaving Evan Stewart. You're leaving Jamari Johnson. You're leaving DeCorian Moore. So that's going to be a challenge for defenses all year as they schedule the Ducks, or, you know, they scout the Ducks. They see this unbelievable group of wideouts. I just think, you know, for Oregon, when they can start to run the ball consistently as well, and you start to factor in play action with those guys in one-on-one situations, I wouldn't be surprised if we see some massive numbers this year through the air for Dante Moore.
1: Yeah, PYP, pick your poison. A couple final thoughts for Chris Clayton. Much talk about the quartet of NFL players on the D-line, and of course the secondary's highly touted. I feel like almost lost in the mix are the linebackers. You know, we heard about the speed of Devin Jackson, the playmaking we've seen of Jerry Mixon, and how about that debut of Dylan Williams? What about how good that group might be, Chris?
0: Yeah, and I think that's another group that you're going to see great improvement. I think that's a group that we heard at Media Day and throughout the offseason. They talked a lot about the weight they put on, but it being good weight. I mean, and this applies to a lot of the offensive linemen, too. They talked a lot about the body fat. They all cut, and they all put on muscle. So with that, especially with linebackers, they were able to maintain that speed. So I think that's a group where you saw in their best moments their combination of speed and power just flying around to the football that made life difficult on Boise State. But I think that's a, you know, that's a group that also needs to get on the same page and get some experience, because they lost some huge names, you know, namely Bryce Betcher, obviously, is the name that you really think of first. But yeah, I think Dylan Williams, what he was able to do with that group, just playing as hard as he did and making an impact, it's really exciting. And so I think, you know, that's a group defensively that is kind of under the radar, if you will, because they have the first round talent defensive lineman in front of them, and then the secondary behind them, which is also first round NFL talent. And you know, that's a group that's has a lot of highly touted players as well. And I think, you know, we don't know for sure exactly who it is, but by the end of the season, there's going to be some household names, I think, in this linebacker group that's going to make some big plays for Oregon.
1: I got to finish with one thought on women's hoops. I mean, we know who the constants will be. Katie Fiso, Ari Long, Sophia Bella, Hisa Tute. A lot of new faces. You got Brooklyn Haywood, a highly touted guard. The big Amelia Krzyzewski. I know everybody's all like, football! But what's the buzz around the program about, you know, after two straight trips to the big dance, what this group might be capable of?
0: Yeah, they're hard at work. I've already been to a few practices. They are really feeling good. First of all, this is timely because there's big news for Katie Fiso. She's just named to the U23 3-on-3 Team USA national team. She was part of their camp, a tournament, where she was among a group of at least a dozen players. She made the official team. She's going to be part of the World Cup coming up here in a couple weeks in China. So, again, one of just four players in college basketball on the U23 3-on-3 national team, Katie Fiso. So that's going to be an exciting experience for her. So Fiso's had a great offseason, obviously, getting that international experience. And as a team, they've had a great offseason. This is a group that obviously you have a Tute back, like you said. I think a name that is also going to be impactful this year for Oregon is Mallory Heyer. She wasn't in the transfer portal this year, but she joined the team actually last January. So I think people are kind of forgetting, you know, Oregon actually basically got two players in the transfer portal. Heyer was a player that was a three-year starter in Minnesota and almost an average of double-double. So Kelly Graves and the Ducks, you know, we can go into more detail as the season gets closer, but just know they're hard at work. They've got a lot of returners. Sophia Bell, the all-world defender, is back. Ari Long is back. I mean, they have a lot back. Back-to-back second-round NCAA appearances, and I think this team can do even more damage.
1: I'm stoked. Folks, he's Chris Clayton, Oregon Sports Network, part of the Outstanding Football Broadcast with Jerry and Jorgie and Joey and Dusty and the rest. The pregame Saturday rolls 7 in the morning our time on the X platform. Keep up at 1, Chris Clayton. Chris, thanks for the time. Travel safe, and always look forward to catching up again soon.
0: Awesome. Thanks for having me, Steve.
1: All right, take it easy. Real good stuff from CC. Brings us to break time. Back with more.
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0: Okay, folks, we're in a tad tardy with Mr. Clayton, but it's worth it, talking Duck football. I mean, nothing more important than that this time of year when you do a sports show in Eugene, Oregon, capiche? All right, let's, before we get out of here, get an update in. Updates are brought to you by Frost Brewed Coors Light, cold as the Rockies. We've got college football tonight. Yikes. The battle of the, well, battle-ish, Sunshine State. Number 7, Miami, all over Florida A&M, 21-0. The NFL game underway. The Niners down in Melbourne have kicked a field goal. 4.5 to go in the first quarter. Frisco up 3-0 on the Rams. According to his coach, Mike McDonald, very, very good news for Seattle Seahawks quarterback Sam Darnold. He is expected to miss next week's game, but the MRI on his hip after he was injured on the opening possession showed the hip is intact. It's good, more of a muscle thing, good news. A.J. Brown, however, of the Patriots, still in limbo, left last night's loss to Seattle because of a high ankle sprain. Has not been determined yet the severity. And Patrick Mahomes says not only is he going to be playing in their opener Monday night against the Broncos, no limitations. And from MLB, Shohei Ohtani was put on the injured list officially today after missing 6 of the past 7 games. And we already learned yesterday, I think, that Shohei will not be pitching anymore this year. You got to believe Pete Crow Armstrong, now a lock of the Cubbies, to ice the National League MVP award. Appreciate the time of Aaron Fentress, Chris Clayton. Tomorrow we'll talk with soccer coach Tracy Joyner. And also Lee Sterling, ParamountSports.com. Breaking down the games, and we will have our extra early pregame show starting at 4:30 tomorrow, so should be a fun Friday. All right, everybody, be well, be safe, take care, out, catch you manana. 95.3
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0: After Dark with Pat Boyle is back.
1: Stafford will go under center, second and goal for the five. Williams is the single back. Nacua sprints in motion to the left. Here's the snap, handoff Williams, up the middle to Daylight, into the end zone, touchdown LA. Kyren Williams with a five-yard touchdown run. And on the opening play of the second quarter, the Rams have taken the lead. It's LA 6, San Francisco 3, and the extra point try coming up.

BetMGM tonight, Westwood One Sports. I'm Pat Boyle. Phone number to join the show, 310-840-4910. You could call, you could text, 310-840-4910. You can also hit me up on Twitter, at PatBoyle44. That was Ryan Ratke on the call on Westwood One Sports with Isaac Bruce alongside him. The one and only touchdown so far in this game as the Rams lead the Niners 7-3 after a slow start. Rams looking like they were cooking, but Brock Purdy throws a pick, and then Matthew Stafford returns the favor.

0: has kind of been erratic for most of the first half. But, yeah, Rams lead the Niners 7-3, and I saw an injured 49er. I'm trying to figure out who the heck that was, whoever number 7 is. Either way, so we're going to keep you posted minute by minute on the game, 310-840-4910.
1: Isn't that
0: Combs,
1: Stribling?
0: Do you know who that is?
1: Number 7 now, is Stribling, but is it?
0: It definitely was.
1: Is that 77 maybe?
0: No, I'm pretty sure it was number 7. And if that's the case, DeJuan Stribling, who left, who went to the medical tent in the like the first drive for an ankle injury. I'm pretty sure that was him. He's down again? Oh my God. That's brutal.
1: Not good.
0: That is not good.
1: It is almost as not good as your attempt at the lyrics to Return of the Mac on the way back in, by the way.
0: I was late by like a second, but I wanted to sing it. I mean, I didn't even say any lyrics. All I said was, oh.
1: I know. And then you kind of, yeah, and then you let it go.
0: Well, yeah, you know me by now. If I don't, if I'm not 100% on the lyrics, I just do like the you know, the A-E-I-O-U thing. What does he say?
1: What does he at the beginning of the song?
0: Yeah.
1: He's like, well, I tried to tell you so. But I guess you didn't know. As the saddest story goes, baby, now I got the flow.
0: Wow, look at you, Combs. Look at you.
1: Know my music.
0: All right, good stuff. Yeah, so DeJuan Stribling, Niners rookie receiver, who Brad has, he's got a stiffy for. And we were all over the moon after we saw him in the preseason. It looks like he's gotten hurt for the second time in this game. So that's something to keep an eye on. We'll keep you monitored. But let's get back to some hot or cold here as, again, the Rams lead the Niners 7-3, middle of the second quarter. Combs, what do you got next for us?
1: Hot or cold? Where did we leave off? Oh, Drew Lock will keep the Seahawks above 500 until Sam Darnold comes back.
0: Yeah, so this is a tough one because, one, we obviously don't know how many games Sam Darnold is going to miss. But notice the wording is above 500. It's not at or above. It's above 500. And they're showing the replay on Stribling. That was non-contact on the left leg. Oh, that does not look good, man. That does not look good. But, yeah, so above 500. This is kind of a guessing game. I'm not going to predict, oh, I think Darnold's going to miss 3 games. Oh, I predict Darnold's going to miss 5 games. Either way, this kind of goes hand in hand with my prediction from before the season, Combs, that I think the Seahawks regress as well, just like the Patriots. And this was before the Darnold injury. This was before the game last night. So I'm going to say cold. I don't think Drew Lock will keep the Seahawks above 500. Now, here's the thing. They play the Arizona Cardinals next week. Even with Drew Lock, they should be able to win that football game. I mean, we'll see how Arizona looks in their first test against the Chargers as double-digit underdogs, but I think all of us think unanimously, along with basically every football fan, that the Cardinals are going to be terrible. So the Seahawks should be able to win that football game. After that, I think you'd have close to a coin flip. If it is Drew Lock against Jaden Daniels and the Commanders in Washington, I think that game's basically a coin flip. I don't know if they win that. Home against the Chargers, if Darnold's still out, I don't know if they win that. Against the Niners, like after the Cardinals, they play the Commanders, Chargers, Niners, Broncos, Chiefs, Bears. How many games is Darnold going to miss? If it's only 2, then this question really doesn't even matter because they should win next week. And then, all right, if they lose to Washington with Drew Lock playing, not the worst thing in the world. But if it's 5, 6 games, that's a near murderer's row type of schedule. Chargers, Niners, Broncos, Chiefs, Bears. And if Drew Lock's playing quarterback for every one of those games, I get it. Seattle's got a Super Bowl defense, goes without saying. They've got a pretty decent run game, even with Jadarian Price. I don't think they're going to be above 500 if Darnold is out until November. So, again, I had my doubts about Seattle going into the year, and if Darnold's got to miss multiple games, if he comes back, let's say for a Monday night game against your Chicago Bears, week 8, 7 weeks into the season, I think the Seahawks at best

0: be 3-4. So I'm going cold.
1: Yeah, I'm gonna go. I'm with you on if it's longer than 3 weeks, but they said they got good news from the MRI. They said they got good news on the results. So I'm going to say it's anywhere from 1 to 3 weeks, hopefully, for Darnold, for the Seahawks. Then, yes, they'll be above 500. I think that they'll beat the Cardinals. I think they'll beat the Commanders still, even with Drew Lock under center. Chargers, probably not, but the other two, they can definitely win those games. Anything more than that, man, like you said, Chargers, Niners, Broncos, Chiefs, Bears. That's tough. A lot of those are home games, though. That 4 of those 5 games are home games. They do have that on their side, and they still do have a pretty damn good defense. So I will say hot as long as it's not more than 4 or 5 games.
0: Okay. All right. By the way, Keelan Black is tearing up the Rams defense right now. He is getting the majority of the snaps. He's got 7 carries, 36 yards. He's helping the Niners push the ball or move the ball down the field right now. McCaffrey's only got 2 carries. Purdy just aired one out. They've got a touchdown. Wow, what a play. Fire off the Tecmo Bowl. That's a bomb from Purdy to DeMarcus Robinson.
1: Former Ram DeMarcus Unreal. Robinson. Right?
0: What'd you say?
1: Didn't DeMarcus Robinson play for the Rams last year?
0: No, he was with the Niners last year, if I'm not mistaken. Did he used to play for the Rams? I believe so. Yes, he played for the Rams in 2023 and 2024. Last year, he was with the Niners. Okay. I'm pretty sure DeMarcus Robinson had the monster game against the Eagles in the playoffs. He did.
1: Yeah.
0: 6 catches, 111 yards, and a touchdown. And he's got a what nearly was a 40-yard bomb right there. How about that?
1: So
0: that
1: right
0: could have
1: back.
0: Been Dejon Stribling.
1: You know what's worse, Pat? Our fantasy league, your fantasy league that I'm a part of, right before kickoff, I put Dejon Stribling in as my flex.
0: That Wait helps. A minute. I think I have Dejon. I have Dejon Stribling. You must be talking about a different league then.
1: No, is it a different league? I could have sworn it was our league.
0: Let's find out. I'll pull it up right here. I'll let you know my team, and I have Dejon Stribling. You don't have him.
1: Yeah. It is.
0: I got him, and I got Jacoby Lane. My two rookies that I'm over the moon about, and I mean, look, Dejon Stribling might have lasted all of 1 quarter and might have a season-ending injury. So honestly, thank goodness that you didn't start him because you don't have him.
1: I think Monty might have had a stroke in the background there. I'm not sure what just happened. Just like it just says Monty, Monty, Monty, Monty, Monty, Monty, like 900 times in the chat. And then DeMarcus Robinson.
0: Yeah. Monty, he got a little excited. Got a little excited. Got a little stiff.
1: Monty, did you have any time touchdown on DeMarcus Robinson or something? Or next touchdown? Like, what's going on?
0: No,
2: I accidentally hit button. Hit enter.
1: I mean, I understand if you accidentally hit enter once, but, I mean, did you lay on it? What? I mean, that's a lot
2: I was
1: of
2: holding
1: to accidentally hit it.
2: Yeah, I held it down on accident for a couple seconds. Sorry.
0: If you don't type anything in, you can still send chats. Oh, yeah. I just did it.
1: Oh, yeah.
0: Monty, by the way, you said Mecole Hardman right before that. What was that in reference
2: to? Yes. DeMarcus Robinson. I got my former Chiefs mixed up.
1: Mm. Gotcha.
0: Oh. Yeah, I have Dejon Stribling on my fantasy team, so I might be looking for a new... I might be looking for a new receiver. But anyway... Yeah, how about a 39-yard touchdown catch from DeMarcus Robinson? So the Niners lead the Rams 10-7, 4.5 left to go in the second quarter. Combs, let's hit another hot or cold here. What do you got next?
1: All right, let's go to college world. James Franklin will take Virginia Tech to an ACC title in his tenure. Hot or cold?
0: Uh, I mean, it ain't going to happen in the next, like, 2 to 3 years. That's for damn sure. Could it happen in the near future? Maybe. I mean, again, like, James Franklin's probably got, like, the worst PR team, because I feel like we've kind of all been trashing him for the last several years for what he did at Penn State. And then if Drew Aller doesn't break his ankle, does James Franklin survive the season? That's the big question. Probably not, because they had already lost a game before that, right? They lose the double overtime game to Oregon the week before, if I'm not mistaken, last year. Penn State, yeah, they lost the double OT game to Oregon. Then they lose to UCLA. So he was probably going to get fired regardless. And then Aller gets hurt in the game against Northwestern, and they lose that. So yeah, he probably would have been fired regardless. But still, it feels like James Franklin had like the worst PR, because he's not a bad coach. He's not. He's actually a very decent coach that recruits well. Just the X's and O's and like coaching in big games, right? That's the biggest knock on him. He can't win the big game. But I mean, he turned Vanderbilt around pretty quickly. Got him ranked inside the top 25 his last 2 years there. Goes to Penn State, slow start, but then had 3 years out of four where he won 11 games. Gets to the college football playoff semifinal. Our Notre Dame Fighting Irish beat them, and that was the last big game that he did coach for Penn State. So can he turn Virginia Tech into a contender? Yeah, sure. But I'm not going to go as far as to say that he'll take the Hokies to an ACC title. Because right now, Miami is dominant. Right now, you got SMU, a really good squad. You got Virginia, a really good squad. I like both of their coaches. Rhett Lashley, for sure. He's a hell of a head coach. So as long as those guys are coaching those teams, I don't foresee James Franklin getting enough big-name players or big recruits to take them to an ACC title. But, I mean, then again, it's not the Big Ten. It ain't the SEC. It could happen, but I'm gonna vote against it. So you're asking James Franklin's going to take Vatek to an ACC title. I'm saying cold. He won't.
1: I'm going to say hot. I think it happens by 2028. I like James Franklin a lot. I like his ability to recruit. And as long as Virginia Tech gives him the funding to go out in the NIL and spend and get the guys that he needs to go ahead and win an ACC title, I'm not saying he's going to win a Natty, but I think he can win an ACC that really, let's face it, who's his biggest competition in the ACC? It's Miami and SMU. I mean, those are the two.
0: Yep. And Virginia. Virginia's and ranked. Not... Yeah, Virginia dominated NC State last week.
1: Yeah, but I mean, okay. But that's what I'm saying.
0: They're in the ACC. Like they won 11-1 last year.
1: You're not in the SEC. You're not in the Big Ten. You're in the ACC with a couple of programs that can compete with you. And I don't think it's going to take that long for you to build this thing up to be able to compete with them. I really don't. I think Virginia Tech by 2028 is competing for an ACC title.
0: Louisville looked really damn good in the loss to Ole Miss as well. There is some decent teams. Clemson stinks. I don't know. By the way, speaking of Miami, they're playing right now. Take a guess what the score is at halftime against Florida A&M.
1: Against Florida A&M. All full disclosure, I did see that in the first quarter they were already up 28-0. So I know it's at least that. I'm going to say, let's say 43-7.
0: 49-0 at half. Darian Mensah putting himself in Heisman conversation if he didn't do it last week. He's 14 of 15 for 252 yards, 3 touchdowns. Mark Fletcher, 7 carries, 105 yards, 2 touchdowns. Malachi Toney, 4 catches, 96 yards, and a touchdown. I mean, play a real team. Play a real team, will you?
1: Well, I mean,
0: I can't wait for Notre Dame. Notre Dame has Rice.
1: Notre Dame has Rice this week. Let's not talk about who they're playing.
0: Well, okay, fair.
1: CJ Carr's going to put up numbers too.
0: Rice would beat Florida A&M probably by 20.
1: Okay. All right. If you say so.
0: 310-840-4910. The Rams, another anemic offensive drive. They have to punt it away again. Niners lead the Rams 10-7. Under 3 minutes to go in the second quarter. Niners rookie receiver Dijon Stribling carted to the locker room. Non-contact injury, doesn't look good. We'll keep you posted on the game when we return. Get you some other scoreboard updates. 310-840-4910. That's producer Brandon Combs. I'm Pat Boyle. 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

0: After Dark with Pat Boyle is back.
1: Second down, six. Purdy under center, gets the snap. Back to pass with Todd. Looking, taking a shot. Deep down the field, got a man open. It is caught. Touchdown, 49ers. Purdy goes deep down the field and finds DeMarcus Robinson. It's a 39-yard touchdown strike, and with that, the 49ers have reclaimed the lead. San Francisco 9, LA 7, 4:28 to go in the first half.
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3: Welcome on back, BetMGM tonight here on Westwood One Sports. I'm Pat Boyle. 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You can also hit me up on Twitter at PatBoyle44. You heard the latest touchdown in this Melbourne game in Australia, where it is 11:51 a.m. right now on Friday. And it is whatever time it is right now, depending on where you are in the United States. But it's Thursday night. Niners lead the Rams 10-7, just over a minute left to go in the second quarter. That was Ryan Radke on Westwood One Sports. The Brock Purdy 39-yard bomb of a touchdown pass to DeMarcus Robinson, who slipped behind everybody. That was the latest score. Niners still up, and they have the ball because the Rams offense has been very anemic so far. Matthew Stafford has been erratic. They've had little to no rhythm. Whenever they've tried to throw the football, Stafford does have a pick. So does Purdy. But the Rams, they've had success running the football. 13 carries, 73 yards as a team. They can't throw it, though. And they did have a chance, it looked like, to maybe get the ball back. But they get called for a roughing the passer. Tyler Davis absolutely cleaned Purdy's clock as he threw an incompletion, hit him right in the helmet. So they're going to call that every single day of the week. That has allowed the drive to continue. And now the 49ers have gotten themselves near field goal range with 30 seconds left to go in the second quarter. That's the story, though, the first half. And whether it is actually the travel plans and the fact that the Rams got here last minute or not, it's the fact that Matthew Stafford looks nothing like the guy that won MVP last year. 4 for 11, 65 yards, and an interception on a pass that he overthrew Puka Nacua and got picked off by Renardo Green. Purdy and the Niners offense, they've looked pretty damn good outside of one bad pass from Purdy. He also has an interception, but they're running the football well. Not with McCaffrey, with Kalon Black. They're a third-round rookie selection, a national champion from Indiana. He's got 7 carries, 36 yards. And the Niners are now, looked like they were going to get in field goal range, but that's a pass that Mike Evans probably should have caught on a sliding attempt. So 4th and 3, and they're only at midfield, so they're going to have to punt it away. So in all likelihood, it'll be 10-7 going into the halftime break. The other big thing, I haven't seen, heard anything from Myles Garrett, and I'm looking at the box score. He doesn't have a tackle. He has nothing. You're nothing. Myles Garrett's got nothing in the first half. And I mean, I got the game here that I'm checking out every 5 seconds in the middle of my sentences or in the middle of my thoughts. I've seen him on the broadcast once, and it was when he was on the bench. So Myles Garrett in his first game as a Ram appearing to have zero impact so far in this one. All right, we come back. We'll kick off the final hour. We'll reset the Seahawks-Patriots game opening night last night. Horrendous performance from Drake May. And we'll keep you posted on Niners-Rams. I'm Pat Boyle. 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
3: 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Ben Shelton got the best win of his career, dethroning two-time U.S. Open champion Carlos Alcaraz in a match that finished after 3:30 in the morning. What a night for American men's tennis, as now either Francis Tiafoe or Shelton will make the U.S. Open final and try to become the first American man to win a slam since Andy Roddick in 2003. I'm Pat Boyle.
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27: 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The HRA is also excited to announce that fans can now join simulcast wagering during live racing at Grants Pass Downs. 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

0: 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You can now find us on Channel 260. And as always, you can hear us on hundreds of local affiliates throughout North America. Open phone lines in the final hour. We are keeping you updated by the minute on the Niners-Rams game in Melbourne, Australia. So if you have any questions, thoughts on that game, on the Seahawks-Patriots game from last night, any other games or sporting news going on today, any other college football games this weekend, NFL Week 1 games this weekend, we'll take your phone calls, 310-840-4910. Again, you could call, you could text, 310-840-4910. You can also hit me up on Twitter, at PatBoyle44. Coming up later this hour, we're going to do three bad headlines. We'll also talk about Shohei Ohtani going on the IL and why that just about guarantees Pete Crow Armstrong is going to win the NL MVP. And so much more. But let's get to that scoreboard update here first on the Niners and the Rams. They're at halftime. Third quarter is going to start in about 5 minutes from now. 49ers lead the Rams 10-7. Rams went 3-and-out on their opening drive. Niners marched it down the field. 15-play, 65-yard drive. But on 4th and goal from the 2, they elected to kick a field goal instead of going for it. Wise decision, because that's what they lead by. Matthew Stafford has been erratic, to say the least. But he did uncork a 41-yard pass to Puka Nacua, a lot of which was yards after the catch from Puka. And then that drive capped off by a Kyren Williams 5-yard touchdown run. Then Brock Purdy, his one bad pass of the day, was picked off. Then Stafford returned the favor with an interception of his own. And then Purdy hit DeMarcus Robinson on a beautiful bomb of a 39-yard touchdown pass. And that is where we stand, 10-7 San Francisco. Purdy is 17 of 25, which is surprising. He's thrown the ball 25 times in the first half. He's on pace to throw the ball 50 times. 141 yards, one touchdown, one pick. Keylon Black, that's been one of the biggest stories of the game. The rookie third-round draft pick from Indiana. 7 carries, 36 yards. McCaffrey's only got 3 carries for 17 yards. Now, McCaffrey's doing his normal work in the receiving game. He's got 4 catches for 20 yards. Mike Evans, though, a lot of talk about him. A lot of soft tissue issues, some hamstring soreness, some groin soreness. Mike Evans said the other day, hey, look, if this is the regular season, I wouldn't have missed the game. And he's backing it up. 5 catches, 47 yards for the newest 49er, Mike Evans, in his debut. I mentioned Matthew Stafford's been erratic. I mean, the numbers, hey, they tell the story. 4 of 11, 65 yards and a pick. Blake Corum's got 6 carries, 42 yards. Kyren Williams has 7 carries, 31 yards. I mentioned Puka Nacua, that one big grab. That's basically been about it. 2 catches, 45 yards for Puka. 2 catches, 20 yards for Kyren Williams. Two other big stories. Myles Garrett doesn't have a tackle. Doesn't have nothing. He's basically been invisible. And then rookie receiver for the 49ers, Dejon Stribling, has just been ruled out. Non-contact injury in the second quarter on the left leg. Doesn't look good. I have him on my fantasy team. I would be surprised if he's not out for the season. So we'll see. You don't want to speculate too much, but again, he got hurt in the first quarter with an ankle injury. He went to the medical tent, came back, and was it one of the first or second plays he came back. He went to cut in on a route and, you know, immediately started hopping on one leg, went down. They carted him to the locker room. Not great for Dejon Stribling, who had such a good preseason. So they got the Jonas Brothers performing right now inside the Melbourne Cricket Ground in Australia. And the Niners lead the Rams 10-7. 310-840-4910. Back to yesterday. We talked about the Patriots and the Seahawks to open up the show. I got some more thoughts on it, though. NFL opener last night, and for all intents and purposes, this was a game that the Patriots should have won easily. Sam Darnold gets hurt on the first drive, which the news today is he got an MRI, and the Seahawks feel like they dodged a bullet. There is no fracture in his hip, but he is going to miss some time. How many games? We don't know. Darnold goes down on the first drive. Patriots have a 10-0 lead early third quarter. Drew Lock is in the game, not doing much. And if you missed it by now, the Patriots, they choke it away. 10-0 lead. They lose 13-10. Drake May throws three interceptions in the fourth quarter on three consecutive drives to lose New England the game. That's the big story. It's the Sam Darnold injury, but it's Drake May signaling that he is not that elite of a quarterback. Not yet. Last year, he played great. MVP runner-up. New England goes to the Super Bowl. And yet, I couldn't agree with people that were putting Drake May in top 10 lists, top 5 lists for quarterbacks in the NFL, saying he's elite, he's awesome, the Patriots, they're going to be great again. Sometimes it is as simple as they played one of the easiest schedules in NFL history last year. Third easiest, and the easiest strength of schedule since 1999. They played nothing but losing teams. And that's the NFL. You play who you play. The year before that, they were terrible with Gerard Mayo as their head coach. So they played a bunch of last place teams. They also had the benefit of playing the NFC East, which had one playoff team a year ago. They had the benefit of playing the, the AFC South? Where they played the NFC South, which again, had a bunch of mediocre teams. They didn't play the NFC East, but I remember they played my New York football Giants and bashed their brains in. And, they got to play the Jets and the Dolphins a combined 4 times. So they played arguably the worst division in football in the NFC South. They got to play the Titans, the Browns, and they played the Jets and the Dolphins 4 combined times. You add that up. Yeah. It really is not a surprise that they won 14-3. Now, they did get some good wins along the way. That's for damn sure. They beat Buffalo in week 5. They beat the Ravens in week 16, which was a big game for Baltimore at the time. You know, they dominated the bad teams on their schedule. And they continued to win games. And they got all the way to the Super Bowl. You don't play bad teams in the playoffs. But they played Justin Herbert, who has been a playoff choker. They played C.J. Stroud, despite the Texans' incredible defense. C.J. Stroud threw 4 picks in the first half, literally the only thing you couldn't do. And then in the conference championship game, they get to play Jarrett Stidham instead of Bo Nix. And so they played the Seahawks in the Super Bowl. They get smoked. They play the Seahawks again last night. They get some more good luck. Sam Darnold goes out in the first drive. They still can't win the football game. So I said before this season started last night, I said the Patriots, out of all the teams that are regression candidates, and I think there's going to be a lot. I think regression is going to be the theme of the year in the NFL this year. And it's not uncommon that every year we get 5, 6, 7 teams, like half the playoff field from last year won't make it next year. That's not uncommon. I think the Seahawks missed the playoffs, and I was saying that before this game last night, so before Sam Darnold got hurt. I think the Patriots missed the playoffs. I think the Jaguars missed the playoffs, and I think the Bears missed the playoffs. Those are my 4 big regression teams this season. And I think the biggest reason I thought the Patriots were going to regress is the fact that they're playing a stronger schedule. They're playing great defenses this year. Look what happened last night. You can't beat Drew Lock played great. I got to give him credit because he stepped in and he said it right after the post game. What was the most important thing? Don't turn the football over. You gave your defense a chance to win you the game. That was the blueprint. He followed it. He was fantastic. He was good. And again, he has to step in all of a sudden in the first quarter of the season opener. And yeah, in the first half, he didn't look great. They didn't score a single point until late in the third quarter. But in the fourth, Drew Lock, I mean, you look at the tape. You look back at some of the throws he made. He balled out. And that's kind of like Drew Lock's MO. Step in, middle of a game, wrap some young Jeezy on the sideline, make some big throws, don't turn the ball over, take care of the football, and win yourself a football game. But that's, I mean, Drake May single-handedly cost, I don't know about single-handedly, but he was the reason they lost the game. He cost them the game. There's no ifs, ands, or buts about it. The second pick he throws, it's a play after an egregious drop by Romeo Doubs. A.J. Brown goes down with a high ankle sprain in this game, early third quarter. He's out for at least 4 weeks. That was the reporting today. That's unfortunate. And the drop from Romeo Doubs was terrible, but the play after, Drake May makes a terrible throw. And then, I mean, really, I'm sure you've all seen it by now. Last drive, Patriots are moving the ball. You're in chip shot field goal range. Worst case scenario, you go to overtime. Yes, it's on the road. Yes, it's against the defending Super Bowl champions. Yes, Drew Lock had been playing well. You go to overtime against a backup quarterback, and you take any day of the week. Like, out of 1,000 plays, 1,000 of them have to be a non-turnover from Drake May. 1,000 out of 1,000. He can't turn the ball over there, even if he had 1,000 times to make that play. And the one that we saw play out in reality, he throws a pick. Thrown off his back foot, severely underthrows Matt Collins. Josh Joe picks it off. It just can't happen. That's not a play that an elite quarterback makes. You'll never see Mahomes make that mistake. You'll never see Josh Allen make that mistake. Now, we saw Josh Allen make a pretty damn bad mistake in the end of the first half against Denver. But at the end of the game where you can't throw a pick no matter what, just launch it out of the end zone, throw it away. Elite QBs don't make the mistake that Drake May made last night. They just don't. You just don't see it happen. There was one way you could lose that game before overtime last night, and Drake May said, here, I'll show you how. Moments like that, fourth quarters like that last night, playing good defenses, not only in week one, but they're going to play a good defense many, many times this year. I mean, you want to say Pittsburgh is at average defense? Okay. I think Jacksonville regresses. They got a damn good pass rush. They had a good defense last year. Green Bay is going to have a solid defense again. Detroit, if their defense is healthy, is going to be solid. The Chargers' defense is always solid. They play the Broncos later in this year. Drake May doesn't have the cupcake schedule ahead of him this season. So, I'll say it again. Said it before the season started. Not often that you get vindicated in week one. And who knows? Maybe I'm wrong. And I'll be the one to admit I'm wrong. If this was just one bad game. If this was the outlier. If Drake May goes on to put together another MVP caliber performance. And this is just them losing to the defending Super Bowl champions because he made a couple of bad mistakes in the fourth quarter. They go 11-6. Drake May throws for 4,000 yards. You don't got to worry about me facing the music and getting up at the podium. But I don't think it's going to happen. I think they're going to win 8 or 9 games. I think he's going to throw a bunch of picks this year, just like he threw 3 last night. I think this Patriots are going to miss the playoffs. I will not absolve Mike Vrabel from the blame, though, because I do feel like there were 2 instances last night where they could have been aggressive, but because Darnold got knocked out of the game and it was Drew Lock, I felt like Mike Vrabel said, hey, this is, I might be back in Denver playing against Jarrett Stidham. I'm just going to coach this not to lose. They had 3rd and 5 from midfield. With 1 minute left to go in the second quarter, they ran the football, got 2 yards, and punted. Unacceptable. Unacceptable. If that's 4 down territory and you're going to be aggressive and you're going to go for it on 4th down, great. 3rd and 5 with 1 minute left in the second quarter, you're up 7-0. You run the football and get 2 yards, 4th and 3. You did that, so what? You just didn't turn the ball over? You were scared Drake May was going to turn it over there? You were scared something bad was going to happen? How do you do that? How do you make that decision if you're Mike Vrabel and Josh McDaniels calling the plays, whoever it was? And I got a feeling it was Mike Vrabel said, hey, new strategy. We're playing this not to lose. We're playing this. We're not going to make mistakes. But that's how you lose a football game that you have no business losing. The other one was the first drive of the third quarter. And yes, A.J. Brown got hurt on this drive. So, again, all of a sudden, you're without your number one receiver. But they had a third and 10 from the 37-yard line. You take a shot down the field, it's incomplete. All right, 55-yarder. I mean, I feel like that's kind of automatic for NFL kickers nowadays. But, hey, I get it. You want to maybe get a little bit closer. Or you want to avoid a sack. Okay. But then the play that ends up happening is Drake May wasn't even looking down the field. He basically dumps it off to Ramondre Stevenson. They get 5 yards and they settle for a 50-yard field goal, which they make. But like Mike Vrabel was playing for 3 points there. He's playing for three. He should have played for seven. And you should have at least played for three at the end of the first half. They thought Drew Lock won't score more than 10 points. We get 10, we're going to win this game. And then your quarterback threw three picks in the fourth quarter. So Drake May cost him the game. That doesn't mean Mike Vrabel's not at fault. I put blame on him. Put blame on Robbie Dobbs for a terrible drop. A.J. Brown gets hurt. But still, there's really not many scenarios where you got a 10-0 lead in the third quarter. You should be losing to Drew Lock as well as he played. And I give Mike McDonald a ton of credit because he knows how to freaking coach. He knows how to call plays on defense. He had Drake May and that Patriots offense in knots. He shut them down. The blitz packages that he was throwing at Drake May, he was clearly uncomfortable for most of the night. I mean, that tape is out there now. The tape's been out there since February, and it ain't going anywhere. Drake May against the blitz, I think that's going to be a pretty telling stat on how his season goes this year. 310-840-4910. Before we get to your phone calls, really quickly, update here. Oh, we get a touchdown. Oh, you guys are ahead of me. You guys are really ahead because I got a timeout here. My gosh, I thought I got back up to speed once I rejoined the stream, but I guess not. Myles Garrett, by the way, they just showed a stat on him. Two pressures, and that's it. Wow, nice little route that time from Deebo Samuel. Got him to third and goal. I'm really far behind. I see Combs in our show chat saying Mike Evans touchdown with a bunch of exclamation points. Yeah, they go goal line fade. I was wondering when we were going to get the goal line fade, and that's how they score the touchdown. Mike Evans, 2-yard touchdown catch, back shoulder goal line fade. If that was Jalen Watson, boy, he got absolutely cooked. And that's a future Hall of Famer at, 6'4", doing what he's done for years. Mike Evans in his Niners debut. My God, legacy game for Mike Evans. I know Monty's loving every single moment of this because he put Mike Evans anytime touchdown together for our crew parlay. And he's got Mike Evans on his fantasy team. Yeah, that was Jalen Watson trying to cover him. Keyword trying. He just got mossed. He got sunned. 2-yard touchdown catch, Mike Evans. Niners open up the third quarter. They march it right down the field, punch it into the end zone. They lead it 17-7. Purdy's got 2 touchdown passes, one of them to the future Hall of Famer, Mike Evans. Whoa, what a start to the third quarter for San Francisco. All right, let's get to your phone calls here. 310-840-4910. Chance is up next in Alabama here on BetMGM tonight with me, Pat Boyle. Chance, what's up, dude?
1: So a lot of people jumped the gun on Drake May, claiming he owns the division now, and that he's a top. A lot of people said that he's a top 5 quarterback. And his last 2 games, man, he's thrown 5 interceptions. He's lost a fumble. So that's 6 turnovers right there. And he's been sacked 9 times in his last 2 games. I looked it up. I had to look up in the playoffs last year. 21 sacks in total. The guy loves taking sacks. Now, I will say this. If I'm a Patriots fan, I'm excited about the future. But the guy is still raw. He reminds me a little bit of Allen in his first year or two. He's got a lot of raw, natural ability. But the division still runs through Buffalo. Like you said, they feasted off the third easiest cupcake schedule in the past 50 years in the NFL.
0: They did, Chance. They really did. And I appreciate the call, brother. As a Bills fan, I know that that probably brought you a lot of joy, that loss last night. Look, I will give one excuse to Drake May, all those sacks that he took last year. I mean, part of that was Will Campbell couldn't block anybody. Their offensive line was banged up. Their offensive line clearly was hurting and was not really good at all in the playoffs. So I wouldn't put all those 21 sacks in the postseason on Drake May, but you know, Will Campbell was dog water. Now, Will Campbell was pretty good. I remember the last time, the graphic I saw was at the end of the third quarter. Will Campbell did not allow any pressures on 11 dropback attempts. Pretty sure that's what I – he did not allow any pressures. Now, maybe that was only in, like, the second quarter. So I didn't – I mean, I'd have to go back and watch the tape, but I think Will Campbell played pretty decently last night. Maybe the fourth quarter things came off the rails. But, you know, their fourth overall draft pick from a season ago, the left tackle, he was much scrutinized to the point where we thought they were going to move him over to right tackle this year. He played pretty well, at least, again, through the first three quarters last night. But, yeah, in the playoffs, their offensive line was terrible. Drake May didn't help his case. And, look, for a lot of people that were putting Drake May in the top 10 or in the top 5, it's easy to say, wow, well, he's going to be great because I saw it with my own eyes. I saw him play great. I saw him throw for over 4,000 yards and more than 30 touchdowns. I saw him be the MVP runner-up. I saw the Patriots get to the Super Bowl. And I wonder what people were saying because I didn't think C.J. Stroud was going to have a bad year two. Once he had a bad year two, I wasn't sold that he was going to then bounce back this past season. But like the Texans, the schedule they played in C.J. Stroud's rookie season, I don't remember it. I don't remember that there being that narrative. They're like, oh, C.J. Stroud only had a great rookie year because they didn't play anybody. Let me look back at the 2024 or the 2023 season for the Houston Texans and C.J. Stroud's rookie year. They go 10-7. They win the division. They pound the Browns in the wild card round. I mean, he looked terrible in his debut against Baltimore. He balled out against Jacksonville week 3, crushed the Steelers in week 4. Steelers in that season in 2023, I'm pretty sure they were a playoff team. Steelers in 2023 went 10-7, made the playoffs. It's like C.J. Stroud played a great Steelers defense. Remember, he hung 39 on Tampa Bay. Hung 30 on Cincinnati. And this was 2023, so the Bengals' defense wasn't that bad yet. You know, in 2023, the Bengals went 9-8, but that was because Joe Burrow got knocked out for the season midway through. Their defense wasn't terrible that year. And C.J. Stroud had a great rookie season. So again, I don't remember him playing like cupcake teams. I sure as hell didn't see him taking a big step back in year two, but, you know, like, how could you describe that? How could you describe C.J. Stroud being so bad this last 2 years after a great rookie year? Well, for me, Drake May was year two last year, but I think he's going to regress solely because he's playing better teams. If they played the same exact schedule as they did last year, then, yeah, I'd say, all right, Drake May's probably going to be great again, and the Patriots are going to win, like, 13 games because look who they're playing. That's not the case. And we know the NFL, year over year, you can't predict it. There's parity. Teams are great one year. They're bad the next. I think the Patriots are just going to be another one of those teams. All right, we got to take a quick break. 310-840-4910. We got more of your phone calls coming up next. We'll hit three bad headlines, and we'll keep you posted on the minute-by-minute happenings of the Rams and the 49ers. Right now, San Francisco leading 17-7 early third quarter. It's getting late early for the Rams. And that Super Bowl roster. 310-840-4910. I'm Pat Boyle. 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
2: It's It's the biggest college football game in the country. 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
20: 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The HRA is also excited to announce that fans can now enjoy simulcast wagering during live racing at Grants Pass Downs. 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
3: 30 under center, McCaffrey is the single back. Two tight ends to the right. Here's the snap. Purdy back, throws back left side of the end zone. It is caught. Touchdown 49ers. And it's Mike Evans, his first in a San Francisco uniform. It increases the 49er lead to 16-7. Career touchdown catch number 109 for Mike Evans. His first with the 49ers, and the San Francisco lead is 9.
4: 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I'm Pat Boyle. Phone number to join the show, 310-840-4910. You can hit me up on Twitter at PatBoyle44. We'll get to your phone calls here in just a minute, but let's keep you updated to the very second. That was Ryan Radke, Westwood One Sports. On the back shoulder goal line fade touchdown catch from Mike Evans that put the Niners up 17-7. Felt like this was a must-score possession for the Rams. They had been marching the ball down the field. And as we came back from break, a 12-play, 72-yard drive got down to fourth and goal from the one. Stafford tried to sneak it. He looked like he was in. But the officials on the field are saying, goal line stand. Stafford did not get in. Niners, with a goal line stand, shut the Rams out at the goal line. They're in commercial break right now. They're reviewing it. But, oh, baby, if this stands, yeah, it's going to be real hard for the Rams to come back from this one. They were marching the ball down the field. Stafford was finally starting to make some passes after he had looked erratic all game long. He was hitting Puka Nacua. He was hitting his other weapons, Kyren Williams and Corum. The run game was getting going. He hit Devontae Adams for his first catch of the game. First and goal, they go to Colby Parkinson for 6 yards. Kyren Williams runs it up the middle for 1 yard. Third and goal from the two, they try a little in route to Puka Nacua. I thought that was a touchdown. He catches it like kind of folded over right out the goal line. They said he was short. And then the Rams go QB sneak, old-fashioned QB sneak with Stafford. He looked into my eyes. But they ruled it on the field that he was short, so they're reviewing it right now. And obviously a critical stage in this game. If the play stands, Niners get the ball back on their own one, and it'll still be 17-7. If they overturn it, it would be a touchdown for Stafford, and you'd be looking at an extra point to make it a field goal game. They're showing the replay right now, and you really can't see Stafford at all other than his helmet. Now the more that I look at it, I think the refs made the right call here. I don't think he got in. And if the call on the field is that it was no touchdown, I don't think this thing is getting overturned. That is a goal line.
5: You lose.
4: That's right.
5: Good day, sir.
4: That's right, Willy Wonka. Now that thing's going to stand. That is going to stand. Goal line stand for San Francisco. And we were just talking about it in the break. Combs, producer Brandon Combs is saying, oh, they're going to have to go tush-push. I was like, the Rams don't run the tush-push. And I don't think, I can't remember the last time they ran a quarterback sneak. They just showed a graphic. They ran a QB sneak twice last year. They were 0-for-2 in terms of trying to get the first down. Make it 0-for-3 now. Going back to last year. They do not run the tush-push. At least I don't remember them doing it with any other tight ends. They rarely run QB sneak. I remember them a couple of times last year. I think the game they lost against the Niners on that Thursday night game last year, they had a 4th-and-1, and they tried to just run it right up the middle with Kyren Williams, and they got stuffed. So that's going to be that could be a big issue. 4th-and-goal, 4th-and-1 situations for the Rams this year. What are you going to do? You better learn how to run the tush-push, Sean McVay. I know Sean McVay is the genius. He's the innovator. He's not the follower, but hey, it's proven to work. Get one of those 3 or 4 or 5 or 6, 8 tight ends that you have on your roster.

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0: It's time to make some noise, Eugene, because your Eugene Emeralds are looking to add another Northwest League championship to their storied history. 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
1: 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A cumulative

0: the designated home team is actually going to have a home team against that cross-conference opponent. Think about the local businesses that rely on the NFL on Sundays and the economic impact that we're looking at here. Is there a line where the NFL goes too far? Some viewed it as having a halftime show that was almost exclusively in Spanish with Bad Bunny. Just because, well, wait a minute. The reason you're doing this is not for the football fans. You're doing this to try to widen the pot, and you're taking us for granted. I like Bad Bunny, by the way. I like the halftime show, but that the league's telling you. We're doing this because we're trying to capture people that aren't football fans because we know we already got you. By definitionally taking them for granted. And they feel they can go as far as they like internationally because it's not going to cost them domestically. Or at least so they think. Are they right? Maybe they are. But it's at least something worth talking about and asking. One of the best games that we get in the NFL regular season, Rams 49ers, being sent overseas. Let's go to Scott. He's in Tennessee. 310-840-4910. Scott, what do you got on tonight?
1: Well, basically, talking about this international game and whether they're going to say that they had jet lag or body fatigue or whatever. It's not like they were flying commercial Delta between and aisle 32C. They were flying very, very comfortably. They're probably sleeping the whole time. So I just want to listen. Thanks.
0: No doubt. Thanks so much for the call. Yeah. Do want to see if we have any pictures of this plane.
2: Yeah, it was, it's business. So basically flew in like a all business class plane, but like international business class, which is basically first class. So they all had lay flats. They all had screens. They all had their own little space. Bathrooms nice as hell.
0: Yeah. Not interested in hearing that it was the travel why they got drilled by 20 tonight. Close margin? Maybe we could listen to it. 20? Nope.
2: You got those zero gravity beds too. Like you're literally floating. You're floating inside a floating apparatus.
0: By the way, if you're new to the YouTube channel, we got thousands watching us on the YouTube channel. Like, want to get those likes up? Let's bump that up. Like the video. That helps us a great deal. You can watch us in addition to listening to us. Subscribe if you haven't already. Channel's growing quickly. Linnell, Denton, myself, Oliver, Will, we work hard to put this stuff together, our Pod Squad digital team. 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Because on this same channel, I will have an Instagram NFL reaction show, NFL Instagram, that launches 7 p.m. Eastern time leading into Sunday Night Football on Sundays. 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It's digital exclusive. 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So make sure you're subscribed to our digital social channels. Other than Jerry Jones, we don't normally hear from NFL owners all that often. They don't usually answer questions from reporters. But this week we heard from two of the other 31, and you'll hear what they had to say next.
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0: mad just thinking about it. It didn't even happen to me. And, like, why would Aaron Rodgers lie? I guess he could be lying. Why would he lie about that? Anyway, the point of this is just to say the Steelers are going to kill the Falcons. More You Better You Bet coming up on the other side on this Friday.
1: The 49ers made a global statement, beating the Rams in the NFL's first regular season game from Australia. Was Melbourne San Fran's first stop on a championship journey? Westwood One Sports.
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0: Here's Fleck and Abdallah.
1: We have news from Adam Schefter and ESPN. Sources say the Patriots are placing wide receiver A.J. Brown on injured reserve due to his high ankle sprain. That will sideline him for a minimum of 4 games. So A.J. Brown going to the IR, he's expected to miss at least 4 games. Now, Abdallah, when we've talked about this story the last couple of days, and since the game on Wednesday night, you know, the early reports were it could be high ankle sprain. It could be anything from 2 weeks to, you know, 6-8 weeks. So there's what we know now is that A.J. Brown will miss the next 4 weeks going to the IR, according to Adam Schefter and ESPN.
2: It's the shrug emoji of injuries. I don't know.
1: But, yeah.

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9: That's right. We're getting ready for week one in the NFL. 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Broncos Chiefs. 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So Josh is a part of our team here at Westwood One Sports. You hear him on Westwood One Sports Night throughout the week right here on Westwood One. He has a new show, NFL Instant Graham, Sundays at 7 p.m. Eastern on Westwood One Sports digital platforms like YouTube or Twitter, X. You can watch the show live. You can participate. And if you're watching the show right now, Bleck and Abdallah, on the Bleck and Abdallah show page, you will see Josh on camera with us right now wearing a Carolina Panthers jersey. Hello, sir. Welcome to the show.
10: Happy NFL Football Friday, boys. It is here. We are excited. Panthers Bears Sunday. How you feeling? Bringing up shades of Steve Smith, NFL divisional round 2005. Bringing back some memories at all? No? None of that?
11: Goodbye, Josh. It was a pleasure talking to you, Josh.
9: Thanks for your time.
11: We'll talk to you, during March Madness and when we get into college basketball season. It was a pleasure talking to you. No, what do you expect from the Panthers this year? 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This is a team that you're very close to, a team that you cover, a team that's near and dear to your

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0: travel, how the two teams approached it. I don't know, dude. You seem pretty fresh to me. And were you not in the broadcast booth right alongside Noah Eagle last night? How is it that you made it back and that you sound so good and look so good right now?
1: Oh, that is incredible. So I did the pregame show last night. I'm driving home, and I'm actually listening to the radio call because I'm in the car. And I don't want to be, you know, I'm trying to get in an accident and watch the game on Netflix. So I'm listening to the Rams call with J.B. Long and my buddy Maurice Jones-Drew. And my phone starts blowing up, like people literally asking me, are you calling this game? And then I'm so confused. I'm like, what are they talking about? And then more start rolling in. I'm like, dude, Luke Kuechly and you sound exactly alike. They're online and on social media. Everybody keeps talking about the fact they think you're calling this game for Netflix. So I was like, dude, look, I guess I found my voice twin. I know it was what George Costanza had, like a hand model or a hand double or whatever, but I wish that there was more of me that was like Luke Kuechly other than our voice. I can tell you that much.
0: That is so funny. What a great story. Daniel Jeremiah joining us. DJ, you're going to be at SoFi Stadium on Sunday. You're going to call the Chargers and the Cards. How do you expect that Bolts offense to look and operate under Mike McDaniel and with him calling things and dialing it all up?
1: I can't wait to see, you know, how they utilize, you know, different shifts and motions. He always has a couple wrinkles. You know, that dash motion with Tyreek Hill, I remember when they busted that out for the first time in Miami where it looked like he was playing in the CFL, where everybody's kind of scratching their heads going like, one of two things. A, is that legal? And B, why has nobody else done this yet? And Mike McDaniel seems to be at the forefront of a lot of these advances. So I'm curious to see what that looks like from a creativity standpoint. And Jim, I talked to Coach Harbaugh this morning, and we were talking about, you know, areas he loves Herbert, as you know, and rightfully so. But yeah, just a little bit. But I was asking him, like, where are some areas that you've seen him even get better? You know, as talented as he is and as gifted as he is and the things he's accomplished, where has he gotten better? And he talked about anticipation. And that was what I saw when I was around the team, you know, in the preseason was, you know, Justin getting to his back step and getting the ball out of his hands, which is not only going to, you know, create some run after catch possibilities there with Ladd McConkey and Quentin Johnston and company, but it's going to preserve Herbert and keep him healthy and take some hits off of him. So that's where my eyes are going to go on Sunday.
0: Sorry about that, DJ. Daniel Jeremiah joining me for a couple more moments. I was going to say, I've got to get your thoughts on Texans v. Bills. What a great matchup that is. You've got Houston's violent attacking defense versus Josh Allen's offense and Joe Brady's head coaching debut. What interests you the most, DJ, about that matchup?
1: Yeah, I mean, it's going to be fun to watch because Josh Allen got beat up pretty good by that front last time they saw this defense. And I would imagine now when you go out and make the moves that they did and you get a DJ Moore and you pair him up with Khalil Shakir, you got guys who can uncover quickly, which is going to be key because he's going to have to get the ball out of his hands. I don't care who you are and who you think you have blocking that group up front, but I'm not trying to sit back and hang in the pocket with those two werewolves coming off the edge. So I would imagine that's going to be a big part of their game plan, moving Josh a little bit and then just getting the ball out to those guys in a hurry and see if they can make some things happen after the catch. But I'm equally as excited to see, you know, does this Buffalo Bills defense get better? Jim Leonard coming in there, what does that look like? It's a totally different look that they're going to have defensively. And I've gone on record as saying I'm a believer in this Texans team, and C.J. Stroud, I think, has a bounce back year, and we see a better version of him than we saw in the postseason last year. So these teams have legit claims, you know, to be Super Bowl contenders, Jim. I think it's the game of the week.
0: Can't wait for it. One last thought. What are you expecting? And I know you're a big KOC guy. I am too, Kevin O'Connell. What are you expecting from him and the way he uses Kyler Murray in a big divisional matchup to open up the year against the Packers?
1: My gut, and this is not from talking to Kevin or anybody there, but my gut says he's just going to let it rip. Like, there's going to be no tiptoeing into this whole thing. Like, you're going to see them, you know, taking some shots. You can get deep off play action for two reasons. Number one, Kyler's got a cannon. And number two, give him a little more space to be able to see, to attack with Justin Jefferson down the field and all their other assortment of weapons that they possess. But, you know, I think you'll see Kyler on the move. I think it's a new toy for Kevin to play with. He hasn't had a guy like this that can move around like he can. So, I mean, I think you unload it. I don't think it's a real conservative, cautious approach. I think they come out slinging it.
0: All right, you want to make sure if you're listening or watching right now that you find the relaunched iteration of Move the Sticks, the new podcast. It's DJ going solo, but it's great as always. Look for him on Sunday, the Chargers radio game analyst as well, and on NFL Network along with ESPN. One and the same. DJ, great to see you, man. Really appreciate you. Thank you so much. You're the best.
1: Thanks, Jim. I appreciate you. I thought about just changing courses doing a Padres podcast, but I stuck to football. So everybody
0: wins. You can still. It's not one or the other. You still can. And then when you do, we'll have you back for that, too.
2: All right. Daniel Jeremiah joining us. He's the best. So great. All right. Huge Padre fan. Enormous Padre fan. All right, telephone number is toll free. We're getting ready for our third and final hour, 1-800-636-8686. I may work in a take on the Clippers, believe it or not. How about the DOJ? The Department of Justice is now crawling around in the early stages of an investigation of the Clippers regarding their circumvention of the cap, allegedly. Oh, now the feds are involved. Nothing to see here, though. They didn't do anything wrong. Nothing to see here. Just the feds and the windbreakers are showing up.
0: Oh, all right. And again, chat, let me ask you the question one more time, chat. You really think that I've got a burner account and I'm kicking it with you while I'm interviewing Daniel Jeremiah? How can I do two things at once? Or you really think that when I'm going long form of the rant, that I'm actually in the chat thumbing something out while I'm going long form rant? Why? Why would I want to do that? How could I do that? Even if I wanted to do that and I don't, how could I do that? Why would I want to do that? And Michigan man, I got bad news for you. This is a really disturbing story. And guess what it involves? You, Michigan man.
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30: 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Start time with the guys, Jerry, Jorgie, Joey, and Dusty. They are getting to the studio, or getting to the stadium even hours before that, so hopefully they are caffeinated. They're not all caffeine guys. I know I would be braving it, doing it that early, but obviously you get the adrenaline going once you get closer to game time, as well as Oregon football takes on Oklahoma State, trying to improve to 2-0. We're going to hear a lot from Joey, Jerry, and Jorgie here on this program. They're going to give you their game keys and also give their Big Ten picks on what's a very busy week around college football. Start the show. Let's go over what took place last night, and also what is ahead. We're really excited tonight. Huge opportunity for Oregon volleyball. Trent Kirsten and the Ducks, they are unbeaten, number 24 in the country, and their biggest test yet. They are playing at number 7, Arizona State. That'll be broadcast on ESPN Plus, live in Tempe, Arizona at Desert Financial Arena. Oregon will play three matches there in Tempe as they take on UC Davis tomorrow and then the University of San Diego on Sunday. Those are three very much winning programs, some of the best in their respective conferences. Arizona State tonight, one of the best teams in the country. So just an awesome test and a huge opportunity for the Ducks. That's going to be must-see coming up tonight on the road. Results from last night at Pape Field did not go Oregon's way. 1-0 final. Rutgers comes away victorious. Give credit to the Scarlet Knights. They come all the way over across the country from New Jersey. They get a 50th minute goal. And, look, for Oregon, disappointing after a unbeaten start through the first six matches. But still, there was a lot to like. I mean, you look at the numbers. Oregon outshot Rutgers 20-16. And even deeper, 10-3 in terms of shots on goal, 8-1 in terms of corner kicks. So what does that tell you? Oregon was getting in the final third. They were getting in the 18 and just couldn't find that final touch or that final finish. Especially the first 10-15 minutes of that match, they were peppering the goal with shots. Rutgers was able to hold strong, but that's the beautiful game sometimes. You can do not everything right, but most things right. You can create opportunities. You look down at the scoreline, and you come up short on Rutgers' one corner kick. That was how they got their shot and got their goal. So for Oregon, there's still a lot to like and a lot to take away. Tracy Joyner's big takeaway was she thought their youth played a factor. She said that they were able to learn a lot from this game, and they're going to be able to bounce back and have an opportunity to do so against Maryland on Sunday. We'll go through that more later on here on Duck Insider, but let's get to the game keys for Oregon football playing tomorrow morning at Oklahoma State. Joey, Jerry, and Jorgie breaking down the Ducks and the Cowboys.
0: All right, we had to leave Chris Clayton with our picks, and in all honesty, I think I'm the only one that actually knows what any of the matchups are this week, because Jerry Allen and Mike Jorgensen are here. So we said, well, we're going to make some picks before the coaches show, we'll have a little fun before hitting the road, and now here we are, guys. So who do you got between Indiana and Oklahoma this week?
1: Well, tell us.
0: That's true. I have to go first.
1: You have to go first.
0: What's that look for?
2: I didn't know Indiana was playing Oklahoma.
0: Ah, good.
2: Thank you.
0: We'll get into some picks in a bit. But guys, of course, getting ready for the Cowboys as well. The three of us haven't been on Duck Insider yet since week one. So I wanted to start there, Jerry. Just good to be back at Autzen Stadium, huh?
1: It was fun to be home. The crowd. Shaw was a little different this time because the team didn't. I mean, normally they're bouncing all over the place, but you could see the focus was a little different on Saturday against Boise State. They weren't having the let's party. They were in a game. That's the first time I've seen them do that.
0: And,
2: well, you got the opposing team doing it.
0: Look,
2: good for them.
0: Hey. It worked when Oregon was at Wisconsin.
2: That's right. Oregon's done it too. So I'm not saying they have. No, that's what was different. You talk about, like Jerry said, how focused Oregon's sideline was, and on the other sideline there was a bunch of loose Broncos jumping up and down. You know,
0: loose
2: it's like okay,
0: loose Broncos.
2: Okay, but you know what? It ended up the way you want it to end up, and.
0: Yeah. The Ducks bucked the Bronco. Is that what we're getting to?
2: Yeah, there we go.
0: Oh, my goodness. It only took us, a minute and a half to go off the rails like it's a Friday. I need to just tell everyone, we're recording this before the coaches show. If the coaches show goes totally off the rails with Chris Hampton and Jeremiah McClellan tonight, now you know why.
1: One too many beers.
0: Oh, God.
1: No, I'm joking. I did not. I'm going to, but I haven't yet.
2: Going to. There we go.
0: Barbecue Friday night in Oklahoma, huh? My treat?
1: Oh, I'm down with that. Yeah.
0: No, your guys' treat.
1: Okay.
0: That's right.
1: Great. Be glad to.
0: Have you?
2: I will take it.
0: Have you picked out the river you're jumping in
2: Oklahoma? Dusty's found us a place from what I hear.
1: No, I told you today I went in without you. I waited for you. I didn't get there.
2: Show me the video.
1: The Osprey is my witness.
0: Scott was not the Osprey.
2: See?
0: Scott wasn't there. Video evidence. On the field, Oregon, Boise State, it's week two now. I said post-game, guys. Often the biggest improvement is from week one to week two. I feel like the Ducks kind of attacked that this week. Every player, every coach has kind of said that this week.
1: Yeah, and they should, too. I mean, when you looked at that ball game, there were a lot of things to like. There were some great plays. Dante had a really great afternoon. J-Mac, I mean, there were a lot of really good moments. But even to the uncoached eye, there were things that didn't go right, things didn't go well. You don't know why they did, but they do. That's why they come in, look at the film, they break it down frame by frame almost. And the reason you improve from week one to week two is because it's the first time you get to play somebody other than yourself.
0: That's right.
1: All right. And I think there's a lot to do with that. That's why I think in week two, you played somebody else now. Your communication is better. You know what you did wrong, and you have a chance to correct those. And I think with the coaching staff and organized, Jorgie, they're really good at correcting mistakes.
2: Yeah, absolutely. And anytime you go on the road, it's tougher. I mean, it's just going to be tougher playing, you know, in Stillwater at Boone Pickett Stadium. A different team, too. 90-plus new players on the Cowboys team,
0: yeah,
2: which is amazing. So you can study all the film you want, but you're not studying last year's game here, that's for sure. And so it's one of those ones, frankly, where you just cut down on the mistakes. If the mistakes are, you want to look on those penalties, then those are mistakes. If you want to look at muff punt returns, those are mistakes. There's lots of little mistakes here and there that Oregon's going to have to correct this week against a Oklahoma State team that wants to get it right, too, because they didn't play so good that first week. So just fix and focus on fixing and the mistakes and getting better, and I think it'll be just fine. And they'll make improvement.
0: And you talk about the penalties, for example, and the muff punt, like everything. Those are film moments, right? Like that's where in every team meeting since then, those are those circled film moments of where you can. There's a tangible improvement that can occur.
2: And self-inflicted, you know, you can take care of those.
1: Yeah, and the things that we don't see, blaming Carl Williams for, that wasn't him. Until coach says, hey, that was a communication thing, that wasn't his fault. There were a lot of other things like that in the game that we just don't see.
0: And that's fixable.
1: And that's very fixable. Communication is very fixable.
0: Yeah. You ever been to Stillwater?
2: No. In Oklahoma City.
0: Same. Done softball there a few times.
2: Yeah, no. On our way to Norman. I mean, that's the only time I've been to Oklahoma City.
0: Right.
2: So,
0: what do you guys remember about the Holiday Bowl matchup? I wanted to bring that up because I know you're not doing that. You're smiling.
2: I wish I could.
0: I know you're not doing that.
2: I wish I could take just the TV feed calls on it even. I'd rather have Jerry's, but just some of the TV feed.
0: They're fun. What do you remember from that game? Long time.
1: I'll be honest with you. This is a time in my life, and you'll get there. You're not there yet. When all of those bowl games and the matchups, they start crossing over, and you start remembering things. So I'm trying to think, was that Joey Harrington stumbling, bumbling into the end zone? Is that the game?
2: That was Texas.
1: That was Texas. See, there you go. They just all run together. And so I'll be honest with you. I couldn't pick any one thing out of that game. Jorgie, what do you remember?
2: Well, four big plays, frankly. Jeremiah Johnson, big touchdown run, kind of starts to his right, reverses to his left, and goes down the sideline.
1: Okay. Yeah, okay.
2: Was it Walter Thurman with the kickoff return for the touchdown?
0: I think that's right.
2: It was Walter Thurman to start the second half with a touchdown. Jeremiah Masoli just running right over the top of a defensive back.
0: That's
2: for
0: what
2: Oklahoma
0: I
2: State.
0: Yeah,
1: he did that so many teams, though.
2: He did that a lot. But he just, and I could hear Craig James in my ears on the TV go, woo, woo, woo, like that. And then the last one was T.J. Ward on Zach Robinson.
0: That's what I remember.
2: The sound.
0: T.J. Ward just.
1: That was right down in front of us.
2: Right in front of us. It is, to this day, the loudest hit I've ever heard.
0: And
2: one of the more vicious ones, too.
0: That's what I remember is
2: T.J. Right
0: Ward hit him.
1: In front of us.
2: And then watching Zach Robinson run back to the huddle. He kind of ran like a semicircle because he didn't know where he was.
0: Yeah.
2: Oh, my gosh.
0: I remember that game particularly just being one of the awesome, like, the Holiday Bowl right at the time was like that one step below, right?
2: For a lot of bowl.
0: But this was number 13 versus number 17. It was just this awesome matchup. That's what I remember, and I'm glad that you mentioned Jeremiah Masoli because just the way that Oregon's offense in that game performed, it kind of led to what came later. That's what I remember from that game. See, it all came running back.
1: As soon as you mentioned those, it's like, I remember that. Remember that? The play right down in front of us.
2: I'm glad that Dez Bryant got hurt, though. That's all I can say.
0: That did help, didn't it? And now Dez Bryant, big DeCorian Moore fan, if you keep track of social media. DeCorian Moore made a couple guys go on skates this weekend.
1: I got replayed a few times on
0: there. Just a few. I can understand it. Anyway, I was curious, though, just about that one. Because Jorgie and I talked about, are we going to do that one for this week in Duck Football History or not? We're not. Stay tuned. Pre-game show, 7 a.m. These guys will have a lot of coffee and bacon.
1: Coffee and bacon. How do you put those two together?
0: I figured that's what you would have anyway.
1: Coffee and bacon?
0: Yeah. And what else are you going to eat?
1: Whatever's in front of me. What is it? Biscuits and gravy. There you go. Yeah. Yeah.
0: What's the breakfast of choice in Oklahoma, in the state?
1: Haagen-Dazs bars.
2: Is there like a breakfast brisket?
0: Maybe. Guess
1: I
0: we're going to find
1: biscuits
0: out.
1: Biscuits and gravy would probably be the first thing I'd pick.
0: Yeah, guess we're going to find out.
1: Yeah.
0: Oregon, Oklahoma State, we'll continue to preview it. We also have some picks to make. Let's do that. So, last week, guys.
1: Cowboy coffee.
0: There it is.
1: Got to have cowboy.
0: I know you're a cowboy caviar guy.
1: Oh, what?
0: Oh, I got him on that one. We'll unpack that later. Yeah. Tune in for the pregame show starting at 7 a.m. on Saturday. A kickoff on ESPN just after 9 o'clock Pacific time.
1: Rocky.
2: Okay, I know that.
0: Okay.
2: Caviar's eggs, though.
0: We got there.
30: That's part one. They're breaking down, among other things they're discussing, breaking down the Ducks and the Cowboys. We'll have part two when we come back. They'll break down the matchup. Also start to get you some Big Ten picks on Duck Insider on the Oregon Sports Network from Learfield.
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0: in Stillwater, Oklahoma. Joey, Jerry, and Georgie are setting up at the stadium. I don't know what they're doing at this exact moment. They might be at Boone's Pickens Stadium setting up. But earlier this week, thankfully, they recorded their Big Ten picks, letting us know their thoughts on what's going to happen this week in college football.
1: In week one, I made the comment that we would be right where we started because Jerry picked South Dakota State over Northwestern and he took UCLA over Cal. And in fact, that proved true with UCLA getting it done in the evening session, guys, because Jorgie and I both picked Northwestern and Cal. And so everybody picked 16 games correct opening week.
2: Not so bad.
1: The coin picked 13 games correct in opening week, thanks to Jerry somehow flipping 11 straight heads. Last week, the home team, a lot of Big Ten teams.
2: Never happen again.
1: Got the win.
2: Never happen again.
1: It was like 1 in 100 million odds or something like that. Now,
2: that's where I'm having the coin check.
1: So heading into this week, it's still going to go me, Jerry, Jorgie in picks order. And we've got a Friday night game on ESPN2, guys. Rutgers, after a tough opening showing against UMass, 37-21 the loss, is playing a Boston College team that is also 0-1. Boston College, better opponent, went on the road and lost at Cincinnati 34-15 last week. Two teams searching for their first win this evening, and I'm giving the edge to the home team. I was uninspired by the Scarlet Knights in opening weekend. I got Boston College getting it done at home, guys.
2: Yeah, I don't know what the spread is, but I think whatever the home advantages would be, the spread is probably going to be maybe a 3.
1: It is exactly 3.
2: Okay, yeah, I'm going to go home team, Boston College.
1: The man knows his stuff.
3: Yeah. I'm just guessing. Yeah, and home is worth 3, basically.
2: Yeah.
1: Yep. Yeah.
3: So that's what I'd probably do, too. I tell you, I mean, the final score of that Rutgers game wasn't even indicative of how much of a blowout it was.
1: Yeah.
3: I mean, they looked horrible.
1: Tough day.
3: So they will make that improvement we talk about. 1 week to the next, I bet you Rutgers is much better. But BC will be too.
1: Now Rutgers, that's going. I think going on the road now after that, ooh,
3: yeah,
1: hurts a little bit.
3: Yep.
1: Coin?
2: I never did hear.
1: You got BC.
2: BC. Yeah. Whoa, almost got the heads.
1: There we go. The streak continues. Are we sure that? Again. Did you shave off some side? Or?
2: No, it's,
1: I don't know.
2: It's the duck.
1: 9 a.m. on Saturday, head-to-head with the Oregon game on Big Ten Network. Indiana does not play Oklahoma. Indiana hosts Howard this week.
2: Howard has a football team?
1: Yeah, and they've already played 2 games this year. They're 1-1.
2: Okay.
1: Yeah.
2: Actually, I knew that, but I was just
1: they beat Alabama A&M 31-24 and then lost last week to Richmond, the Spiders, 28-21. A couple close games. I got Indiana big.
2: Indiana.
3: Big.
2: Coin?
3: Oh,
2: flip around.
3: Tails.
1: Some of the, tough work.
3: Could be a big upset.
1: Could be a big upset. Yeah. It would be a 56.5 point upset, according to oddsmakers.
2: There shouldn't even be odds on that game. I think there shouldn't be.
1: 9 a.m. Oregon and Oklahoma State, of course, on ESPN. Also, the two Oklahoma fan bases that probably don't really like each other very much, they're head-to-head in the early 9 a.m. window because number 11 Oklahoma visits Michigan. Now out of the top 25 after that wild ending against Western Michigan. But two teams that are 1-0, guys, and I got to wonder how much all of the noise in so many different ways around Michigan will impact this game. And it also would not surprise me if a Kyle Whittingham coach team just figures it out and wins this game. But I'm going to take Oklahoma. I got Oklahoma getting a win on the road. Boy, this is an intriguing matchup for a lot of reasons.
2: Well, for me, I don't know which way Michigan is going to go.
1: I don't either.
2: You could go, we got issues. The nation's down on us. Woe is us. Can't get motivated. Although I don't see Kyle Whittingham letting that happen. Or you could go, you know what? They don't respect us. They don't think we're that good. We'll show them. But I don't think they can against Oklahoma. I just think Oklahoma is right now a better football team than Michigan. Now, if Michigan figures it out later in the season, it might be different. I'm going to Oklahoma.
3: Well, the only advantage I think Michigan has is they're at home.
1: Yeah.
3: Okay, that's it. And that wasn't much of an advantage last week because they got outplayed and, frankly, got beat, obviously. It's going to be interesting for Mateer and company going in there. Both teams have excellent, excellent defenses. I just think there's more offense on the Oklahoma side of the ball.
1: That's my thing.
3: To get it done, and I don't think it's going to be a high-scoring game at all. But I do believe that Oklahoma just has more power, particularly on the offensive side of the ball. Michigan struggled offensively against a team that they shouldn't have had any difficulty with. So I'm going, obviously, with the Sooners.
1: Yeah, you go Mateer, Underwood. I think you're going to take the veteran in Mateer, right? And that could be the difference in a game like this. So I got Oklahoma.
2: I'm going to get out of the lights here so I can see the coin. Heads.
1: Wow.
2: Yeah.
1: You're on a roll. Another 9 a.m. game across the Big Ten Conference, guys. On ESPN2, number 16 Penn State visits Temple. I think that's kind of fun. It's in Philadelphia.
3: Philly.
1: At Lincoln Financial Field. I think that's kind of fun. Penn State's going to win big, but I think it's fun.
2: Yeah, I'll go. It's going to be a fun game, I guess. Why is it fun? Just because of where it is.
1: I think that it's a cool in-state matchup like that.
3: I think it's cool that Penn State's going to play Temple on the road.
1: That's what I'm saying.
3: Unusual, frankly.
2: Yeah. Penn State.
3: Yes.
2: Oh.
1: Just,
3: yes. I didn't say that, but thank you.
1: Does yes mean Penn State? Okay. I think it's a fun thing.
2: Do you need to reconnoiter and go over it again?
3: I thought about that during our broadcast last week.
1: You got Slobberknocker in there.
3: He did.
1: No, I thought you did too. Didn't you get it later?
3: No, I don't think I did. I think he pulled it out.
1: Heads
2: it is.
1: That's Temple. I thought you both got Slobberknocker.
3: I think he pulled it out of the bag. So then I couldn't pull it out again because it had already been pulled out.
2: You can't reuse it.
3: Yeah.
2: Yeah.
3: It's like once a season.
1: Oh, no. You can use that one as much as you want.
3: It's got to be some time delay.
2: But it's also got to be one of those times.
1: I don't know. We've used Reconnoiter pretty much every week since that one came up. Another 9 a.m., a Big Ten game. Wake Forest, 1-0, visiting Purdue, guys. This, I think, will be a tough game in West Lafayette. Both teams are sitting at 1-0. The Purdue Boilermakers just drubbed Indiana State 44-19. And Wake Forest played well against Akron 38-16. Now the competition level goes up a little bit. Wake Forest is a favorite on the road. I was a little bit surprised to see how close this game was. I'm taking Wake Forest. I think Purdue might win, though.
3: Then take them.
1: No, I'm taking Wake Forest.
3: Game's at
1: Purdue.
2: Yeah, it's at Purdue, okay? This is one of those. I'm not going to do that. Let's go home, team Purdue.
3: So, who's really coaching at Wake Forest that was at Washington State, right?
1: Yeah.
3: Okay. I can't remember his name. Gosh dang. Liked him, too.
1: So Jerry, you're taking Purdue just to confirm?
2: I'm taking Purdue.
3: I think Wake is decent. I really do. And
1: Jake Dickert.
3: There you go. I think Dickert takes Wake Forest in to the home of the Boilermakers and gets a victory.
1: So okay.
3: Forest,
1: wow. We got our first difference. Jerry, back in the big. Worked for him against Cal. UCLA got
3: heads.
2: Here we go.
1: Wow. Good one for the coin, huh?
2: So the coin has the duck on one side. That's the heads.
1: Yep.
2: And then, something I can't remember the other side. But the head's going to... It's the duck. That's why.
1: It's the duck head.
2: Yeah, it's the duck head.
1: Moving into the afternoon window. 12:30 on Big Ten Network, guys. Utah State visiting Washington after the Apple Cup victory. I think Washington gets it done at home.
2: Yeah, Washington wasn't very.
1: What's that face?
2: Washington wasn't very impressive.
3: First half.
2: Right. I think Washington just goes like, we didn't play as well as we should have, even though we won easily. I think they just flat get with it. Washington big.
3: Yeah, they played pretty well defensively, but they struggled on offense.
2: Yeah.
3: Didn't look sharp. Didn't make a lot of big plays. Scored 24 points in a game against Washington State. Washington State's defense played really well. By the way, they did. But I just think Washington is going to take it out on Utah State big time at home.
2: Okay.
3: Big Huskies.
1: Big coin time. See what you did there. Wow. Heads again. I can't confirm.
3: Man.
1: Heads again. There's still plenty ahead. It's a big week in the Big Ten. A ton of games. Just about everybody's playing, so we still have a lot of their picks and perspective as we continue. Duck Insider continues next on the Oregon Sports Network from Learfield.
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0: Insider, it is Oregon volleyball game day. They're in action tonight. They're down in Arizona playing at number 7 ASU, an awesome opportunity for Trent Kirsten and the Ducks here tonight. Well, the football field tomorrow, 17 out of the 18 teams in the Big Ten are in action. So it took Jerry, Jorgie, and Joey a little longer to get all through these picks. There's just so many games, and here's our second part of that pick discussion.
1: Continuing in the afternoon window, guys, 12:30 on CBS. Mississippi State, 1-0, visiting Minnesota, 1-0, in what is pretty much a pick'em game, according to the odds makers. So, we went to the experts.
2: Oh, we did.
3: We got an expert, okay.
2: Oh, we do?
1: Can I give you the full rundown of the game preview?
3: Oh, I want to hear it.
2: Yeah. Okay. Yeah.
3: Expert.
1: This is coming from our head atmosphere engineer, who will only get credit if she gives me the heads up that I can say her name on the air. She said no. The Golden Gophers host the Bulldogs this weekend in a battle of maroons. Although it's the first meeting between the two, it won't be the first time we see the dual threat of Taylor for the Bulldogs this season, who threw for 350-plus yards last week with over 50 rushing. Drake Lindsey will make noise this season in the Big Ten, but none as loud as the cowbells. Bulldogs by 2 scores. We got to have more cowbell. I want everyone to know that if I had a cowbell, I'd be hitting it right now.
3: Hate those things.
2: Do the cowbells travel? Do you know? Does anybody know?
1: Yes.
2: Okay.
3: Are they allowed everywhere, too? I mean, some stadiums, no.
2: Yeah, not, they're allowed everywhere.
1: It's like tortillas.
3: Yeah. Yeah, tortillas. No, they're not tortillas.
1: Not allowed everywhere. Yeah. So, yeah, I think this is a pick 'em game. I'm going with the expert, Mississippi State. I mean, that's a confident pick by 2 scores in a game that odds makers have as a pick 'em. I'm deferring to the expert and not deferring my pick. I made my pick, Mississippi State.
3: Whew, I want to go with you, but
1: and
3: I'm a home team kind of guy when it's a pick. When it's a close contest, Minnesota plays well at home. Minnesota.
1: He's back in the big, Jorgie.
3: Did you hear me? Minnesota!
2: Well, I don't know what to do now.
1: Do you want to read this?
2: No. No. Okay. Expert. I mean,
3: I think she's right, but I...
2: Give me a break. So,
1: she's going to start throwing things at you.
2: I'm taking the cowbell.
1: Wow.
2: Yeah.
1: I'm writing in the pick spreadsheet, I'm just writing cowbell, but that's the pick.
2: Yeah. They'll go on the road and take out Drake and company. I think Mississippi State wins. Yep.
3: Okay.
2: Good comment.
1: Tails. Nice.
3: All right.
1: The coin is
3: on your side.
1: 12:30 on Fox Sports 1. Duke 1-0. Visiting Illinois, guys, and what I think is a really intriguing game, particularly for an Illinois program that has just been knocking on the door of being very, very beyond competitive in the Big Ten, but competing even at the championship level in the Big Ten Conference. I mean, this is a top 25 program under Brett Bielema now over the last couple years. Duke won 17-3 over Tulane, and UAB scored maybe a few more points than the Illini would have liked. It was 42-23 last weekend. I think for both programs, this is that kind of catapulting potential game around their schedule in a non-conference slate. Home team, Illinois. I'm going to go Illinois. Back in the Big Ten at the home team, I do think this is a catapult kind of game for both programs.
3: I don't think that final score really represented the game. They gave up a lot of points, or sort of a lot of points, but those are like points near the end of the ball game, late in the fourth quarter, that don't really tell you how they... I'm going to go with the home team. I think that's got to go to Illinois, right?
2: Yeah.
3: Later this year?
2: Yeah. Been a long time since we've
3: been there. Been a long time, but I think they're going to be good at home.
2: Yeah, I do too. I do, too. I mean, they get some key players that they're having to replace this year. There's no doubt about that. But I just, at home, I think they're the better team, and they're going to win the game.
1: I think Brett Bielema's a good coach.
3: Oh, yeah. I agree.
1: What happened? That's heads.
3: That's heads.
1: Yeah, that's heads.
3: Wow.
1: How do you do this?
2: So when we're all done, can we, how many... Talk losses were heads last week and this week will be interesting to see. Out of
3: 11 last week in a row.
2: It was 11 in a row. Be interesting to see if you measure them by heads or you just pick the team.
3: My glasses.
0: Thanks. It's hurting my head. The coin picked Rutgers. That was a home team. Coin also picked UAB for OT. I mean, overwhelmingly, it's been heads.
2: Just how many times it's been heads.
0: I'll total it. You don't have to wait for me to count.
2: Okay.
0: I got to use my fingers to count.
2: Okay.
0: You know, I need to make sure that I get it right. 12:30 on Big Ten Network as well. Eastern Michigan visits Michigan State, guys. Who knows? Maybe Eastern Michigan's going to pull what Western Michigan did to Michigan, to Michigan State. I don't know. That's a lot of Michigans, but I got Michigan State.
3: I'm going to go with a Michigan school. Okay.
2: Okay.
3: Is that safe? Michigan State.
2: Yeah.
3: Michigan State.
2: I'll take Sparty, too. They struggled a little bit last week to get their first victory, but
0: they got the win.
2: Sparty. Yep.
0: All right. The win.
3: The coin, almost afraid to look. It was heads again.
0: Was it really?
3: Yes.
0: Wow. All right. So what are the odds of how many? Oh, I don't even want to ask that question.
3: After the show,
0: I'm going to flip it 20 times
3: in a row just to see after the show.
0: Also at 12:30 on CBS Sports Network, Maryland 1-0 after the win last week visits UConn, guys. And what's kind of an intriguing matchup, Maryland won 62-0 against Hampton last week. And UConn beat Lafayette 56-7. Now, a similar type of matchup where the competition level goes up a bit. Maryland on the road.
2: UConn's been pretty good the last couple of years, I believe.
0: I got Maryland.
2: Oh.
3: What's the number in that game?
0: Oddsmakers say 12.5 points for Maryland.
3: Yeah.
0: For the land of the Mary.
3: I just think Maryland's a better program.
0: Wow.
3: I'm going to go with Maryland.
2: Did they return their quarterback?
0: You should have done research.
2: I know. Okay. I thought maybe you'd look it up for me. But UConn.
0: Really? Wow.
3: Whoa.
0: Down goes Jorgie.
3: Okay. The coin. Whoa.
0: You can hear.
3: What is it, Jorgie?
0: You can hear that.
3: What was it?
0: Heads.
3: Okay. Okay.
0: No, I believe it was Jorgie.
3: Yeah, it was heads.
0: I believe it was heads. Jorgie.
3: Yeah.
0: That's a UConn pick for the coin.
3: Somebody blaming me for, you know. What's the finger flip? How can we do that again?
0: No, he's gone. We don't need to do that again.
2: No, he's gone.
0: Yeah.
2: Why do I hate that? He's gone. We don't need to do that.
0: 4 o'clock on Fox Sports 1. Bowling Green 0-1 visits Nebraska, guys, in a game that Nebraska should win handily.
3: Easily. Nebraska.
2: Yep.
3: Cornhuskers. All right. Coin. Help me out here.
2: It's tough.
0: Do you want to give it to him?
2: No, that's why I don't.
0: Heads.
2: Right into his
0: life. It's heads again. That's wild. 4:15 on Big Ten Network, guys. San Diego State hits the road to UCLA. I think this is a really intriguing game. San Diego State took care of business against Portland State. Ducks will welcome the Vikings to Autzen Stadium, if you're listening to this on Friday, a week from today. 53-20 was the final. But the Aztecs, they've got Pac-12 title views. They think they're good enough for that. I think UCLA should beat them. I'm picking UCLA. Intriguing game to see if the Bob Chesney-led UCLA Bruins continue the momentum after winning at Cal.
2: Did Iamaliava get hurt in that game last week?
0: He threw for 184 yards and a pick, I can tell you that.
2: Okay.
0: Will he play this week? Research.
2: I had read something that he was injured. But, you know, I'm not going to have Joey go look that up because he wouldn't look it up for me in the last game.
4: Do your research.
2: Hey, give me the flag, would you?
0: Yeah, where is the flag?
3: Right. He's got all of them.
2: Okay.
3: I got to pick. I believe that UCLA is for real this year.
2: Yeah,
0: they're going to get better.
2: Chesney's working his magic.
3: They're going to get better and better each week.
2: Yeah, Chesney's working his magic. I thought that was a good victory for them to go to Berkeley last week and win in his first game. Always helps to have an experienced quarterback. There's no doubt about that. And they've got a pretty good defense, too. Well, this is a tough one because San Diego State plays good football, good defensive football in particular. What are the odds on that one?
3: There's no home field advantage. I know it's at UCLA, but it's just not.
0: Oddsmakers have the Bruins favored by a little less than 2 touchdowns.
2: Okay. Wow. Okay. That's a surprise, frankly. But, okay, I'll take UCLA.
0: Okay. Coin.
3: Okay.
2: I was surprised it was that much.
0: Tails.
2: That's DSU.
0: All right. finally a tails, as we will go to the final part when we come back. I have the coin here. You're going to hear more as they get to the final few games. It's incredible how many heads came up. So I'm studying the coin here. It looks to be a real normal coin. Maybe a weight imbalance. We don't know. But the numbers have been pretty incredible. So if you're a fan of coin tossing and statistics regarding coin tosses, we got plenty more ahead for you as the guys have the Big Ten picks. Wrapping it up next on the Oregon Sports Network from Learfield.
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0: coin in my possession right now that the guys use for picks. I was wondering, is this a corrupt coin? Perhaps is Jerry secretly a magician? The amount of times it's hitting heads has been pretty incredible. So we thought, did this during the break. All right, I'm going to flip it 10 times, and let's see if maybe there's a weight imbalance, right? Maybe there's something wrong with this coin. There's not. I flipped it 10 times and got tails 7 times. Conversely, when they do picks on Fridays, Jerry's hitting, I don't remember the exact number, at least 70% on heads. So, for what it's worth, it is a real coin. It's just insane they're hitting a lot of heads. But you'll hear more about that now with our final part, wrapping up the Big Ten picks.
1: 4:15 as well on Big Ten Network. Western Illinois visits Wisconsin.
2: What, are there like 25 games this week? Or what?
1: Yes. Wisconsin has to win this game handily.
2: Yeah.
1: I got Wisconsin.
2: Wisconsin. Did you like the red uniforms? Against Notre Dame?
1: I did, too.
2: Yeah.
1: Oh, that was a fun game.
2: Yeah.
1: Yeah.
2: I'll take Wisconsin.
1: Okay.
2: I called them the Cheesemakers 1 year. Somebody said,
1: did you really?
2: They're the Badgers. I said, I knew that. I think of Wisconsin cheese.
1: In a basketball game or a...
2: It was a basketball game.
1: Okay.
2: Yeah.
1: Well, yeah.
2: Yeah. Cheese makes sense. Yeah. I mean, I can understand how you got there.
1: Everybody picked Wisconsin.
2: Okay, Wisconsin.
1: Yeah,
2: okay.
1: So
2: okay.
1: Give it a flip. You can finger flip if you want.
2: No, I can't finger. I got to get it.
3: That's three heads in a row.
2: Heads. Heads.
1: God.
2: For the Cheesemakers.
1: I swear this thing is...
3: It'll be interesting at the end of the year if we're keeping track of heads or tails, not when or not if you got it right.
1: I can do that.
3: If it ends up evening back out after

0: trek all the way to the Memorial Coliseum. Number 14, USC, sitting at 2-0 after playing in 0 week. They're big favorites at home. The Raging Cajuns coming all the way to play USC. I love it. Georgia should win handily.
1: Yeah, I mean, the surf's been pretty high down there, unless it messes with the stadium and they end up having to cancel the game. Have you been watching the weather?
2: Yeah.
1: The weather?
2: Yeah.
1: It's crazy. Nice Hawaii and the coast of California. Yeah, USC.
2: I mean, you don't think they're going to catch USC looking 2 weeks from now, maybe?
1: No.
2: Okay, I don't either.
1: No, no. Okay, USC. Okay, coin.
0: Come on, Raging Cajuns. Come on, Raging Cajuns. That's amazing. Heads again.
2: What are you doing?
1: This is nuts. I'll see you guys later. I'm heading that here.
2: This is
0: you
2: crazy.
0: Gotta buy a lottery ticket. I don't wanna flip it anymore.
2: I mean, do you ever go to those auctions where they play heads or tails?
1: Oh yeah. Yeah, oh yeah, okay.
2: Be picking heads.
1: Next time.
0: 12 heads.
2: Wow.
1: This week?
0: Yeah.
1: Wow.
0: Just this week, 12 times.
2: That's tough to do.
0: 33, 34, 35, 36.
2: 36 heads?
0: 36 heads.
2: Out of how many games?
0: I got to double check.
1: We've never had this happen before. Week where the heads or tails were more than one or two separate.
0: No. I gotta double check myself.
2: This is amazing.
0: It's pretty wild. Ohio State, Texas, the last game that we'll pick. 4:30 on ABC,
1: last
0: guys.
1: Game. Here it comes.
2: Here it comes.
0: Number one, Ohio State, 1-0, visiting Texas, also at 1-0. Top four teams, guys. This should be fun. Odds makers have it as pretty much a pick 'em, and I will not be deferring my pick. I'm not going to use my deferral this week.
2: Oh.
0: Ohio State wins.
2: You are just that confident.
0: Not strategy.
2: Okay,
0: but,
2: okay.
0: Oh. Right over, you're right.
1: Did we do this one?
0: We're not there yet.
2: Oh, you're saving that one.
1: Okay.
0: Ohio State. I think Ohio State can get it done. Go on the road, talented team. Great matchup. I got Ohio State.
2: It's going to be interesting to see how the two second-year quarterbacks play.
0: Yep.
2: Yeah. In a game like that.
1: I want to say some things, but I don't want to.
0: It was 14-7 last year. Good game.
1: No, it was a great game last year. I think it's going to be one of those games again, too. I think it's going to be. I would normally pick the home team. But I. Arch has got to prove it to me some more, okay?
0: That's how I feel, too.
1: So I'm going to go with Ohio State for that reason.
2: Hmm. Yeah, I just look at Sayin in big games last year. When it came to Indiana, when it came to Texas, when it came to the really big games that he played, didn't play really well. Now, he's a year older, there's no doubt about it, but this is one of those big games. And Manning was the same way in that very first game. There's no doubt about it. I mean, I can remember they got stopped on a quarterback sneak, had a chance to be able to be in the game. They threw some inaccurate balls at guys that are open. We'll see if he can fix that. I'm picking the Longhorns at home.
0: It's going to be an interesting week for picks here. Seriously.
2: I kind of drifted away on two or three of these games, and I like to just kind of hang with the pack and then strike. But
0: well,
2: I just figure right
0: I don't
2: now.
0: Know. You picked UConn.
2: Yeah, that's what I mean. I used to use it. Now I'm striking
0: you
2: now.
0: You picked Mississippi State, and you picked
2: Wake
0: Forest.
2: Well, the expert picked Mississippi State.
0: Jerry.
1: Talking like a friendless snake.
0: Jerry picked Minnesota and Purdue.
2: Jerry's not the expert, okay?
0: I know, but Jerry picked Minnesota and Purdue, you know. So we're all over the place this week. Coin. Who's the coin getter?
2: I could create a gap this week.
1: We don't want to fall behind this early in the season.
2: You know, I know which way you're talking
1: That's
2: about,
1: what I'm
2: too,
1: thinking
2: okay.
1: too.
2: Okay. You sure could.
0: Tails.
2: Yes.
0: Ohio State. All right. I'm going to do some totaling. Can you guys do a final preview of Oregon, Oklahoma State for a second? I'll be right back.
2: Yeah.
1: Get your shoes off. Use those toes.
0: One.
1: It's going to be fun. I've had so many people ask me this week, what about the temperature? What about the weather? You don't realize these

0: young men with the science that they have and the nutritionists they have. They hydrate, they eat well, they sleep well. These guys are going to be ready. That doesn't bother me or worry me at all.
1: Yeah, the way they prep.
0: The way the coaches and staff
1: have them prep for that type of weather. And they practice a lot of hot days right outside here.
0: Yeah, they do.
1: Watching the workers work up on top of the roof of the new facility in the hot weather. It was pretty amazing. But these guys will be prepared, and it'll be probably tough on the crowd. There's no doubt about that out there on a hot day and over 100 degrees in Oklahoma. I don't know if it's supposed to be humid or not, but I'm really looking forward to it because you hear about Mestemaker, you know, what he did last year North Texas, threw for over 4,000 yards, more than 30 touchdowns. But when you're trying to bring 90-plus new players together and start over, it's going to be a tough building process for Oklahoma State. They'll get there, but it's early in the process, and Oregon hopefully hits on all cylinders, eliminates some of the mistakes, and they'll play much better this week.
0: Weather update, by the way, low to mid-90s, not so bad now.
1: Okay.
0: Yeah. So. Yeah.
1: And 11 a.m. kickoff.
0: Yeah.
1: And that helps too.
2: 74% of the flips so far have been heads. 25 times Jerry flipped heads in 34 games picked.
1: Wow. And it felt like more.
2: It did. But that streak of 12 straight, pretty remarkable. Yeah. I think we need a different coin.
0: Okay, I'm down with that. You want me to bring my coin in next week?
2: Sure. I got a few options. I got a silver dollar over there, just in case.
0: Okay.
2: I like the duck coin, though.
0: I do, too.
2: Yeah,
0: it's a good,
2: good coin.
0: Okay.
2: All right, well, we're going to have some separation in picks one way or the other. Going to be fun.
0: I feel good about my picks.
2: All right.
0: I really do.
1: Me, too.
2: Those are our picks. We'll see what happens. We've got a 7 a.m. pregame show, 9 o'clock kick. We're in Oklahoma already, so Chris Clayton has you the rest of the way today.
3: Yeah, thanks, Joey. The Ducks getting ready for the matchup with Oklahoma State, 9 a.m. Like you heard them, 7 a.m. is the pregame show start time. So get up, splash some cold water on your face, get ready. It's going to be a long day of college football. I think it's kind of interesting to start that early, you know, get a little appetizer of Oregon football, then you just chill out. Don't leave the couch the rest of the day. Take it all in. Sounds like a great Saturday to me. Wrap up the show when we come back.
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0: happy Friday. 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Chris Clayton here with you. Well, let's go over some volleyball here. This is a big opportunity for Trent Kirsten and the Ducks tonight. Oregon, number 24 in the country, 6 p.m. playing at number 7, Arizona State. That game will be broadcast on ESPN+. All weekend long, Oregon's games will be in Tempe, Arizona, on ESPN+, as the Ducks look forward to taking on UC Davis Saturday at 1 and San Diego Sunday at 2 p.m. All three of those quality games the Ducks are going to have to get up for. Two of those, UC Davis and USD, respectively, two of the best teams in their conferences. And obviously, San Diego has been a powerhouse on the national stage, receiving some votes in the national top 25. So this is a weekend where Oregon is going to learn a lot about themselves, and it starts tonight with this matchup at the Sun Devils. A lot of numbers to like for this Oregon volleyball team. They enter the weekend among the top 30 nationally in kills per set, assists per set, and hitting percentage. Now, that kills per set number, what does that tell you? That tells you Oregon has earned their unbeaten record so far. Sometimes you'll play teams that make so many attacking errors or service errors that, you know, you're gifted a lot of points. But Oregon has earned these with nearly 15 kills per set this season, which is in the top 30 nationally. So the attack has been a lot better here this season. And the hitting percentage is very efficient so far, hitting .282. There's also a little bit of extra emotion behind this game, if you will. Associate head coach Gio Mello actually graduated from Arizona State. She was a two-year starting setter there, a team captain. She had an incredible match there, 66 assists in one match, which was top 10 all-time in ASU history. And then she ended up being an assistant there for 3 years. So kind of interesting for her to go back to Tempe and be associate head coach of the Ducks there at Arizona State. But again, it's going to be a fun one. It's going to be must-see TV, if you will, on ESPN+. Number 24, Oregon at number 7, ASU, an old Pac-12 matchup. Teams in the Big 10 and the Big 12, respectively, now. And then Oregon looks forward to UC Davis and San Diego the rest of the weekend. Let's go back and look at a little bit of Oregon soccer as well. Disappointment last night, a 1-0 loss to Rutgers. Game Oregon, you know, the second half, Rutgers was pretty strong. But overall, I think you could argue Oregon outplayed the Scarlet Knights. But that's the agony of soccer, is that is not what it's all about. It's about finding the back of the net and taking advantage of that one opportunity, that final touch. Oregon wasn't able to get it. The Ducks outshot Rutgers 20-16, 10-3 on goal, 8-1 advantage in terms of corner kicks. Head coach Tracy Joyner said she didn't think her team necessarily played their best brand of soccer. She said, "We didn't play together in the way we have in the past." She said, "It's a Big Ten conference. Many of our young players may not have been sure what to expect. It's hard to replicate that in training." And so she thinks they know what it looks like now, and they're expecting a bounce back on Sunday. Oregon is hosting Maryland on Sunday. That'll be at 1 p.m. on Big Ten+. Maryland is coming from Seattle, where they lost 2-0 to the Washington Huskies. The game on Big Ten+ and on the radio on KWBA as well. It's also Pups and Pape game. You can bring your dog to Pape Field on Sunday. That'll be a fun time as well. Men's and women's golf gets going on Monday as well. Have a great weekend. Oregon, Oklahoma State pregame coverage starting at 7 a.m. tomorrow on the Oregon Sports Network from Learfield.
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0: September 11th, the year 2001, a day unlike any other in the long course of American history, a terrorist act of war against this country. President Bush saying today that freedom has been attacked by a faceless coward and freedom will be defended. Not since Pearl Harbor was attacked on December 7th, 1941, has this country undergone such a devastating and damaging attack. And it may not yet be over. We do know at this time that at least four targets have been attacked. The two Twin Trade Tower centers here in New York City, the Pentagon, and then another plane that was crashed deliberately into an area outside of Pittsburgh. That is the second plane hitting the Twin Trade Towers this morning. All of them hijacked airliners.
1: Yeah, NBC News New York City, Tom Brokaw. Remember when he was a major national voice, the evening news with Tom Brokaw? And Tuesday, September 11th, 2001. Back in those days, had a landline in our bedroom, and I forgot what had happened. There was a Monday night football game the night before. And, you know, being on the West Coast, it wasn't like I was up super, super late. But I remember watching the game and then probably had some people over. I was a youngster back then, just 40 years old. And probably was asleep back then. I don't get up as early as I do now. Now I'm out of bed by a quarter after seven. Then I might have slept in till 8:30 because I was in a combination of news and sports radio. And phone rings. Hello? Are you watching it? What are you talking about? Watching what? Just put on the TV. What's channel? Just put on, my friend, who was from Denville, New Jersey. Just put on the effing TV and call me back. And of course, like literally everybody around the world, put the TV on and were just, you know, you couldn't turn it off. You couldn't believe what you were seeing. And yeah, it was the night before that the Giants were playing. That was it. That's why I was so captivated, because the Giants were playing the Broncos. Watched the game, probably hoisted a few after, and thus that long day. And remember, we didn't do our show that day. And then we decided the next day to come back, and all we did basically is act like radiotherapy as people called in and, you know, talked about what had happened. But, yeah, 25th anniversary of the attacks on September 11th that hit the Pentagon, felled the World Trade Center, and, of course, that deliberate crash. Brokaw said outside Pittsburgh. I don't think it was really that close to Pittsburgh, but of course, in the immediate aftermath, as they talk about a faceless coward, we would learn the face that would go with it. All righty, 284-8571, your Alliant Power Oregon Fuel Injection Hotline. The text line is 321-0824. We've got an interesting schedule for you today. We'll do our regular format from 3 to 4:30. At the bottom of the hour, we'll speak with Oregon soccer coach Tracy Joyner. Early in the 4 o'clock hour, our buddy Lee Sterling from Paramount Sports in Miami will check in. Then 4:30 on the dot, we will begin our Jerry's Home Improvement Center pregame show the day before. So it's very pregame because, you know, we would have otherwise started at 5:30 tomorrow morning. So my conversations with Scott Wright of Oklahoma State and Joey Mack, my talk with Jerry Allen, I actually want people to hear it. So we'll get to that in the final 90 minutes, as per usual. But right now, let's get to some duck talk. Had a chance to catch up with Aaron Fentress of the Oregonian before he left for Stillwater. And we talked about Boise State and took a peek ahead. For those fans who wanted the season over in the second quarter, that, first of all, I said all summer long, Boise State should not be a 24-point underdog. They just get up for these power programs. What did you, Aaron Fentress, make of 34-27 to start the season?
2: Yeah, Joey didn't like that at all. I think Jordan meant more objective.
1: Yeah, I know. It was a funny reaction.
2: But I'll go with better. Anyway, that's what he said. First of all, you said about the fans just a minute ago. Dude, do you remember when Oregon punted 17-7 in the second quarter? That was the quietest I can remember that place being ever. Like, that place was, you can, like, if someone across the way had yelled, "Aaron, how you doing?" I'd be like, "Oh, I'm doing great. How are you?"
1: Yeah, you don't usually equate Austin with silence.
2: Exactly. But there, like, you can hear church mouse running around grabbing a piece of cheese back behind the band or something. Like, it was incredible. But from that point on, you know, Ducks played better. So here's my take. My take is this. They dominated in most aspects of the game. 497 to 274 in yardage, that usually is going to lead to 17-20 to 24-point victory, usually. But you had, you know, the issues with not stopping them on fourth down, whereas you failed on fourth down numerous times. And then you had the muff punt, which may or may not have been interference, but that was a huge moment because the next play, 38-yard screen for a touchdown. On a play in which Jerry Nixon completely blew the tackle, which is mind-boggling to me. He's better than that. Wrap up, Jerry. So I feel like it's just one of those. I never felt Oregon was going to lose, ever. Not at any point in that game, I think, oh, they might lose. It's just like, okay, let's just wait for the talent to just overcome and make a play, and boom, here's the Corey Moore touchdown, and finally they got to stop. So my only concern was, before that, Oregon's defense, which I have written and stated numerous times, I think could end up being the greatest defense in program history, with the lead in the second half twice, allowed Boise State to go down and get points to tie the game. And that's just something I didn't, of everything that happened, that was the most disconcerting for me, is that I expect our defense to rise up and smack them back, give the ball back to Dante Moore, and they score, now you're up two possessions. And that didn't happen until the very end. They got to stop after the Corian touchdown. So that's my main concern out of that. Also, the offensive line, I expect 200 yards rushing over Boise State. You know, the average wasn't bad, but, you know, when Hill and Davidson are rolling, they're averaging 8. So 5 doesn't impress me. So I was a little disappointed there. That's going to be my red flag all year, dude, the offensive line. Like, they're young. You got Zaire Addison, the sophomore, the left tackle, who obviously beat out Correa. They moved Correa to the right. You got Utu starting. You got three new starters and two are sophomores who didn't play very much last year. That could be trouble down the line. We'll see. But I give them a pass for this game because Boise State was very well coached. And in the end, they did dominate statistically, and they won.
1: So I'm happy you brought up the line, because you always hear about the improvement is biggest from game 1 to 2. And aside from Poncho and a few reps from Iuli, the rest of the guys who played were either brand new really to Oregon's offense or new to playing noteworthy snaps. So you talked about being worried, but fair to say, kind of like 2024, it's got to be a work in progress. It's still too early.
2: Yeah, I mean, I think they're going to be good. My concern is at the national championship level. Right? My concern is, are they going to go 10-2 with this offensive line? Of course. That should be a given, as long as Dante stays healthy, right? But are they going to, you know, in the quarterfinals, when you're playing other top 8 teams, we're going to be bringing it with expensive, big, giant linemen they pay for, just like you, who are going to be in the NFL just like yours. Is that group going to stand up to that under that pressure with that many young players? And again, I keep pointing out, last year you had 3 seniors on the NFL right now. and the offensive line did not play well at all in the last two games. So if you have a younger offensive line, I mean, Zaire Addison is talking about how much he learned from Isaiah World and gave a shout-out to Isaiah World the other day. Okay, Isaiah World is like 65 years old, and you're like 10. So that's the problem.
1: Right.
2: I like to exaggerate. But you get my point. Like, Isaiah World, was he fifth or sixth year senior? And, you know, Addison's a kid. So going from World to his protege does not instill confidence in me that the line is going to be better. Now, in the future, like down the line, when all those guys grow up, Yanachu, Tofi, Addison, Utu, I mean, that's going to be a sick group down the line. Right now, I don't know without any youngsters if they're going to hold up when the pressure gets tight and you're going against elite defenses in January.
1: Yeah, no, we're on the same page. My first thought after I jotted down a note, I was like, are they going to grow into a really good line, or are they going to grow into a line that could handle Georgia, Notre Dame, Ohio State, or Miami in a playoff?
2: Exactly.
1: A couple final thoughts for Aaron Fentress of the Oregonian. So I heard Todd Blackledge talking about this game, and he said, don't forget, even though they've been with the program, both Drew Merringer and Chris Hampton called plays for the first time. I know they've been involved, but the buck didn't stop with them. Is that a factor worth considering in kind of an overall evaluation of the first game?
2: I didn't have, you know how I am about questioning things like that.
1: Right.
2: I didn't notice anything that glaring where you're like, what are they doing? I think every fan and people in the media, they have their own idea of what they want to see. And if they don't see it, then you question things. Lanning said he thought everything operationally went well, and he felt like his coordinators called a good game. I wouldn't blame, you know, the fact that they didn't score 50 points on the coordinators. So I think it was fine. Again, you're dealing with two guys who have coordinated before, and they've been in the system, been with this program. They're familiar with what they're doing and what they're doing there at Oregon. So I'm not sure that's going to be a problem. I mean, I think you can make the argument that sometimes it's nice to have a veteran coordinator around, old grizzled, you know, ball coach with the experience. They don't really have that, but, you know, I'm not going to have to game one worry about the coordinators.
1: No, I didn't think so. I think it was more the execution was better. You wouldn't even have thought about the play calling.
2: Exactly.
1: Lastly, every first game I have my game card and a highlighter. And when a new face pops up and you see him a lot, I'm like, okay, better highlight number 11. You wrote about Dylan Williams, you know, with Betcher plus Mixon and Devin Jackson. His chances have been limited. But what about his performance in the opener, and as you mentioned, his patience and, more importantly, mom's support?
2: Yeah, so he redshirted, then he didn't play a ton. He had a neck injury, but he came back for the Rutgers game last year, had a good game, but only finished that season with 9 tackles. And in this day and age, if you look up and you got two guys who are probably going to start over you, a lot of people in that third year are going to bail. And he chose not to do that, and basically said his mom always told him, just because you're late doesn't mean you're not going to arrive, or something to that effect. And that he decided, hey, you know, in this defense, you have to learn all the ins and outs. You can't just show up and go on fast, back and tackle, and they're going to put you out there. He had to take time to learn and grow. He felt like he was developing. And yeah, he's got two seniors in front of him, but they're not going to be there forever, right? And so now he's put himself in a position where they're trying to get him on the field. I mean, that's how close he is to Mixon and Jackson in the coach's eyes, is that we got to play this guy. He's earned it. He knows what he's doing. He's athletic. He's fast. He's tenacious. He plays with speed. And so it's just one of those situations where, hey, this is a great example of where patience can pay off. Like, believe in yourself. Believe in the process. These guys recruited you for a reason. You haven't done anything wrong. You're just not there yet. That doesn't mean you won't get there. So now he's arrived, and you look at it for next year, it's like, okay, they're going to lose Mixon and Jackson, but you know, at the very least, you got a pretty darn good guy in Dylan Williams to take one of those spots.
1: No question. What was the mom said? Just because you're late doesn't mean you're denied. I was very, very well done. Folks, he's Aaron Fentress, overly excited to head for Stillwater. again, online, OregonLive.com. 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My friend, you travel safe, be well, and we'll talk next week.
2: I'm good. Later.
1: Take it easy. 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

0: obviously, just speaking selfishly for me, you know, everyone's well aware, my brother was in the second tower. He was on the 64th floor, somewhere in there anyway. And, you know, when the first building got hit, he booked to the stairs and started running. I think he was on floor 20 when his building got hit. And I think he was about a half mile to a mile away when the buildings collapsed. So his experience, obviously, extremely traumatic. And I always tell people, if I ever wanted to see what my mom looked like if she lost one of us, that was the day. Because we didn't hear from him for a while. We were convinced that he was gone. Nobody will
1: ever let you know. Yeah, that's a story I had never heard. That is new Tennessee Titan coach Robert Saleh, who was a Jet coach for a while. He was a defensive coordinator when the Niners went to the Super Bowl. And he had a brother apparently working in the North Tower when it was hit 25 years ago today. And he made it out. If you're ever in NYC, the memorial is unbelievable. As we welcome you back to Sports Talk 95.3, The Score, 284-8571, the Alliant Power Oregon Fuel Injection Hotline. My sister worked, not at the time she wasn't, but she had worked down in the financial district and had a lot of friends. She knew some people who did not make it. And one of her longtime colleagues, when the memorial was built, and my wife and I went, and he gave us a very unique tour of it, kind of explaining how they didn't just like list names in alphabetical order. They listed the names of where they were in the building. And this was about 8 or 9 years ago. So I don't know if what would happen was he still, because he wasn't at work that day or he wasn't in the office, he would go each day to a different firehouse or a police precinct and bring lunch and just, you know, obviously it struck him in a way that it struck many who spent their lives in downtown New York City. And worked in, you know, on Wall Street, when those planes hit that horrific, fateful day now, a quarter century ago. Woof. All right. In a little bit, since I ran a tad long with, Mr. Fentress, we are going to, take another break in just a bit. And when I come back, I'm going to have my first conversation this season with Oregon soccer coach Tracy Joyner. Can't help but think the dad joker in me that when she gets this program on track and having all kind of success, that should be like a recruiting battle cry. Coach Tracy, you can't beat her. Joyner. All right, 284-8571, your Alliant Power Oregon Fuel Injection Hotline. The text line, appreciate some of you chiming in what you remember about September 11th, 2001. But like I said, right now we'll take a break. We'll talk some of the beautiful game with Coach Joyner next.
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Right

0: Alrighty, folks, you know the rule. Whenever Taylor Swift comes up in my bumper music, I have to dedicate it to my 8-year-old granddaughter, who's the biggest Swiftie I know. Good to have you in. It's a Friday. We're going to lock up the Alliant Power Oregon Fuel Injection Hotline to talk the beautiful game. Oregon off to a terrific start. Dropped a grinder at home yesterday. Maryland in Sunday afternoon. Our guest, the returning champ, second year on the job, an all Pac-10 player when she was at Cal. Also a Terrier, having earned a master's at Boston University. On X, you can follow the program. It's at Oregon Soccer. Tracy Joyner is back. Coach, how are we feeling with a big weekend upon us?
1: I wish I was feeling a little bit better, but we're going to rebound well against Maryland on Sunday. So had a great training day today, good response from the team. So we're looking forward to Sunday.
0: I almost feel like I have to apologize, because when we booked you on the show, I'm from New Jersey, Rutgers from New Jersey. People from New Jersey have a tendency to ruin everything. So,
1: except your apology.
0: You've got it. One thing about your team, even in defeat, it always seems to come down to the wire. Last night against the Scarlet Knights was kind of crazy statistically. You put 10 shots on goal, and you had been scoring exceptionally well. Kind of give me a read on what yesterday's match looked like.
1: Yeah, I don't feel—well, I guess the stats tell a different story. Their goalkeeper had the game of her career. She had a career high 10 saves. So each shot on goal was a savable shot. And, we generated a lot of chances. We just couldn't find the back of the net. I also feel like we missed a couple of really simple opportunities, trying to be a little too cute in the area. So, we won't make that mistake again moving forward. I think that message was made loud and clear for me this morning. So we played hard. We knew it was going to be a physical battle. We gave up, in my opinion, a really soft goal and, some communication error and breakdown there. But, I thought it's hard because it felt like a worse loss than it probably should, because we gave ourselves so many opportunities to at least tie the game. So pretty frustrating. But I think, if we're looking at positives and silver linings, it allows us to shake things up and have some tough conversations and not get complacent about how much success we had in the non-conference.
0: I want to deviate for a moment. I mean, the Men's World Cup was this summer. It's the biggest sporting event in the world. It was highly entertaining, be it Messi, the stars really shined. I'm curious, it's your sport. What was your level of viewing, paying attention, or engagement?
1: Oh, it was high. High level of engagement. We watched a lot of the games actually as a team in July, at the end of the tournament, which was really fun. We got some watch parties, used it as some team bonding activities. And I love soccer, whether it's men's or women's. So, what a great tournament it was.
0: That's awesome. I didn't know that. It's cool to hear. Talking with Coach Tracy Joyner. So your first recruiting class, I know it got announced in November, but 11 players, players who have represented other countries. Seems like you and your staff really made a huge program impact out there on the recruiting trail, didn't you?
1: Yeah, that was a big focus for us. After the first initial season we had, and just coming in, getting hired at the timing of the year, when I did, it was, kind of two parts. One, we wanted to change the culture and the environment around Oregon soccer, but ultimately that starts with the people make the place, right? So really focused heavily on recruiting and finding good young talent that we could build around. So outside of the 11 freshmen that we had, we also had 7 transfers come in, and they've done an amazing job helping us build, something really special.
0: I want to delve deeper into the team, but you have some really interesting fan-friendly events. I mean, my wife and I are dog nuts. We have four, and I see another round of pups on the pitch. You've got this Pape Patio experience I heard you talking about with the guys on Duck Insider. Kind of give me the lowdown on those, because it seems like they're really personalized and incredibly fan-friendly.
1: Yeah, that's, you know, part eight of my vision. No, I've got a lot of things, and I've got a lot of ideas, and luckily I have a great team of people around me that are incredibly supportive of my wild dreams. And, you know, something that's really important to me was building the alumni, you know, connection, but also just the community fan base. I think, you know, soccer is such a huge sport in the state of Oregon, and, you know, especially at University of Oregon, where everybody are such high performers, all the teams are so successful. And I think that's large in part just due to the community support and, you know, the big Duck fans out there. So I said, why not soccer? Like, why not us? So we spent a lot of time in the past year trying to develop relationships with local youth clubs in the area, you know, parenting groups, just making this an accessible experience for kids. But also, you know, with the patio, we really wanted it to be an elevated, like, VIP experience for adults. And we were really happy with how it went. You know, last night was our first trial run, so to speak, and we've got two more events that are going to showcase the patio. And it's so important for our team and our program and the longevity and success to have such great key relationships with people in the community and to have that support, because it really adds such a different environment for our players and our program to perform in.
0: Yeah, it seems like awesome ideas. So whether it's your rule 8 or 9, definitely keep that in mind. Talking with Coach Tracy Joyner, last year, your first team, I think you had 15 goals for the entire year. You had 17 the first 6 games this year. You know, I know last night was a bit of a frustration, but what's clicked where you were, I guess, able to have such a substantial upgrade in finding the back of the net?
1: Yeah, I think... For something, you know, what we focus on a lot is defending, right? And we had a really good, despite our record, we actually had a really incredible defensive performance last year. You know, we didn't have a great offensive goal production, as you said. And so, you know, the main focus for us was to get more talented players in front of goal and just build out more depth, because we had a lot of talent last year. We just had a lot of injuries, and that really hurt us, because most of the injuries, you know, were to some of our attacking-minded players. So, you know, bringing in a big freshman class and transfers that we knew were going to help add depth and add talent to our roster, that was, you know, a critical piece to us. But also just, you know, as the saying goes, you know, offense wins games, defense wins championships. And, you know, that was a key part to us and how we play, is that we know that our best defensive work is going to generate the best goal scoring opportunities. So that's been something we focused on. But just getting, you know, getting more depth and more talent on the roster and really focusing on recruiting.
0: And along those lines, defense and bringing in terrific players, transfers, your top keeper is Gray Wilson, who played at Miami, Colorado State. I mean, that was the first what they call run of play goal, but otherwise a lot of clean sheets. What about Tracy bringing her to Eugene and how she's performed behind that defense?
1: Yeah, Gray's done a great job, and, you know, we're really confident in all three of our goalkeepers. I think on any given day, any of them could step in and be the starter. We've been pretty lucky because our keepers haven't had to make too many saves, so to speak. I think our back line and, you know, our defending in general, defensive organization's been really good at denying quality opportunities. So, you know, we're really happy with the defensive work so far. I think, you know, the goal in the run of play last night was, you know, off of a set piece and was just, like I said, kind of a communication error and a lack of taking initiative. And so, you know, we won't make that mistake again, but are really solid. We've got a lot of depth, got a lot of talent, and, you know, I think most importantly on both sides of the ball is that our mentality is spectacular. We want to win games, we want to compete, and we're challenging each other in training to get the job done.
0: One of your major recruiting scores, Shiloh Baird, who was, you know, a scoring machine at her high school in San Diego. I know it was unique, scoring her first two games, plus some assists, and led the team in shots last night, even hit the post. Kind of give us a read of her play and how she's adjusted to this level of soccer.
1: Yeah, she started last season off great, you know, and I think as the season's progressed, the quality of our opponents has gotten, you know, kind of higher and higher. So, you know, at most freshmen, it takes a little bit of time to adapt to the speed of play and the physicality and understanding that, you know, it's not club soccer, right? It's a big jump from going from club soccer, youth soccer, to Power Four Division One soccer. And, you know, she's competing every single day. She's absolutely working her butt off to try to, you know, impact the game when she's in there. And, you know, we've got big expectations for her because we know she can do it. So we're excited to see what she does in the Big Ten and, you know, work through some of the, she hasn't scored a goal in a few games, you know, so we're hoping she finds her way and she continues to adapt and be dangerous. She had a couple great opportunities last night, and, you know, we've got a lot of confidence in her moving forward that she'll find the back of the net again soon.
0: Couple final thoughts, Tracy Joyner, Oregon soccer coach. I thought your statement after the match last night is kind of indicative of something I ask coaches of all the time. When you have a young player, you can go through camp, then even have success the early part of the non-conference schedule. But how important is it? How hard do you work to kind of get them to understand, well, once the bell sounds for play in a conference like the Big Ten, it's just the new level of talent and intensity?
1: Yeah, we watch a ton of film. And, you know, as much film as we can watch, it doesn't always prepare you for what's coming for you. And, you know, I think that a lot of, you know, where we're going to have success is that a lot of our players that we were able to recruit are teammates of other, or club teammates of other Big Ten programs. So they know, I mean, they've got a really pretty good idea and a solid understanding, but it's one thing to compete against your teammates, you know, every day at training. And it's another thing to step on the field with opposition. So, you know, for us, it's really about maintaining our standard and our expectation and continuing to level up.

0: identifying other parts of your game that we can continue to level up so that, you know, we're peaking at the right time, we're getting into Big Ten play, you know, really performing at a high level. And despite the outcome last night, I think we are moving in the right direction, and we do have a really great self-awareness and identity.
1: And lastly, I mentioned Maryland's going to be here Sunday. Terps be in a bit of a sour mood. They got shut out at Washington yesterday. I was reading their coach, Michael Marciano, who's an alum, won two national titles as a player. So what have we learned? What kind of challenges do these Terrapins present?
0: I think it'll be, I mean, there's never an easy Division I soccer game, right, especially when you're in conference play. So I think we're expecting another, you know, prototypical East Coast team. So, you know, physicality, tough, kind of blue-collar working team. I think that, you know, for us, we've got a different sophistication level of how we're going to play. But ultimately, it comes down to mentality and finishing our chances. So I just want us to go into the game with the mentality that, you know, we're stepping on the field to not just win, but to dominate. And to make some of those adjustments that, you know, we learned and some of those opportunities for growth from our game last night moving forward. So we're looking forward to it.
1: 1 p.m. Sunday, Pape Field. Maryland is in game two of this Big Ten slate. She's the second-year coach, Tracy Joyner. You can follow the program on X at Oregon Soccer. Coach, appreciate the time very, very much. You and yours have a great weekend. Best of luck against Maryland, and look forward to catching up a little bit down the road.
0: Thanks so much. Have a great one.
1: All right. Take care. There you go. Tracy Joyner. Can't beat her, Joyner. I'm telling you. I'm not going to give up on that. 284-8571. The Alliant Power Oregon Fuel Injection Hotline. Yeah, I am, and you know, we talked a lot of World Cup during the summer, during July, and said I've watched a ton of soccer over, you know, I remember when Pele came up from Brazil and joined the old North American Soccer League. You know, I've been to matches, I've watched a lot on TV, but I'm far from an aficionado. But the Rutgers goalie last night, you know, there's a different part of the statistical sheet you see after a soccer match. There are just shots, and there are shots on goal. 10 saves in a soccer match, that is an enormous number. That's a wow. That brings us to break time. We'll do that. We'll come back. We'll have an update, and we'll wrap up the 3 o'clock hour on this Friday edition of the show.
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0: Alrighty, folks. Welcome back. Sports Talk 95.3, The Score. Remember, we've got a little bit of an offbeat program schedule today. Great conversation. Appreciate the time of soccer coach Tracy Joyner. Suffered their first defeat last night despite outshooting Rutgers. Pains in the ass from New Jersey. 10-2. That's shots on goal. And now Maryland comes in after the Terps fell in Seattle to the Huskies yesterday 2-0. That's 1 o'clock Pape Field. I saw they had, what, about 700 people show up. That's a pretty good turnout from what I understand. And this recruiting class, 11 strong plus some transfers, really has upgraded the talent level of Duck soccer. All right, 284-8571, your Alliant Power Oregon fuel injection hotline. So we'll get into the 4 o'clock hour. I'll hit you with my weekend preview. Then we'll speak with Lee Sterling of Paramount Sports, break down some games. And then at 4:30 on the dot, we will start our Jerry's Home Improvement Center pregame show several hours earlier. So we're not at you at 5:30 tomorrow morning like a crazy person. But for now, let's get to an update brought to you by First Brewed Coors Light, cold as the Rockies. Northwest League Championship Series, Game 3, gotta have it for the Emeralds tonight at PK Park. 6:35 first pitch, Jacob Archer in at 6:20 with the pregame. NFL notes, Patriots have put wide receiver A.J. Brown on injured reserve. High ankle sprain, that means he's out for at least 4 games, according to Adam Schefter, ESPN. 2 days before they open their season full of hope at Carolina, the Bears have signed running back DeAndre Swift, 3-year, $33.75 million contract extension, includes $27.5 mil guaranteed. He's now under contract through the 2029 season, and it's going to be Cooper Rush getting the start for the Falcons as they open their season against the Steelers as quarterback Tua Tagovailoa ruled out. Michael Penix had already been ruled out. And the 49ers have given a multi-year extension to coach Kyle Shanahan, according to ESPN a little while ago. No terms reported just yet, but I didn't realize he's been the Niner coach now for 10 years, 6 times in the playoffs, 2 Super Bowl trips, following 2019 and 2023. And, of course, they started out last night in ka-ching fashion, busting up the L.A. Rams in Australia, 27-7. All our updates are brought to you by Frost Brewed Coors Light, cold as the Rockies. Yeah, I want to get into that game a little bit last night, as from 4:30 on, we're going to be all duck, duck, duck, duck, duck. You know, when I forgot who it was, I played a soundbite after the announcement that Aaron Donald was in fact coming out of retirement and joining Myles Garrett and, you know, Trent McDuffie and all the additions to an already strong L.A. Ram defense. And I forgot who it was. I made a prediction. I wouldn't be surprised if this team went undefeated. And it's like, really? History that is 54 years old going on 55 wouldn't surprise you. And I thought, you know, if you want to make a case that they're a true juggernaut or a powerhouse, but really a team with that, nobody's gone 16-0 and closed the deal. The Patriots came closest against the Giants in the 08 Super Bowl after the 07 season. So somebody's in this current climate of the NFL going to go 17-0. It's like, come on! What are you talking about, man? And by the way, now we don't have to worry about that. It's Maybe the other. There are 29 other teams who might be able to go 17-0. All right, we'll take a break. 4 o'clock hour next. 95.3 The Score.
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0: is as close as we can get to the base of the World Trade Center. You can see the firemen assembled here, the police officers, FBI agents, and you can see the two towers. A huge explosion now, raining debris on all of us. We better get out of the way! We don't know what's happened inside. What we know we have to do is just keep running the other way. The firemen are going this way, so are the police officers. We don't know what's happening.
1: That was that fateful day 25 years ago. That was the report being filed live on Eyewitness News, ABC affiliate in New York. He was standing outside the towers when it started to crumble, and they just all took off. And just kind of a chilling video from that day, as we remember the horror of a quarter century ago today. Now today's Friday. That was a Tuesday. As we welcome you to Sports Talk 95.3, The Score, your Lion Power Oregon Fuel Injection Hotline is open at 284-8571. 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We're operating on a unique schedule, as we'll get to Lee Sterling Paramount Sports in about 8 minutes or so, make it about 10 minutes or so, and at 4:30 on the button, we are going to start our Jerry's Home Improvement Center pregame show, so we don't have to get up at 4:45 tomorrow and be here for a 5:30 pregame. I've got many conversations to share, but let's get right to one of our usual Friday features, our weekend preview, brought to you by Mid Valley Tractor, online midvalleytractor.com, on Highway 99 in Eugene, a mile and a half north of Beltline, home of the outstanding line of Kubota products. Front and center, obviously, game two for the now sixth-ranked Duck football team as they start the road portion of their season. As you may have heard, they're headed for Stillwater. 9 a.m. start Saturday morning, ESPN-TV, our sister station, KUGN News Talk 590, 98.1 FM, will have a simulcast, a version of my pregame at 7 a.m. So, again, Oklahoma State, if you haven't followed, has become an absolute dumpster fire of a program. They haven't won a conference game or beaten an FBS team since the 2023 season. They opened last week with a loss at Tulsa. Longtime coach Mike Gundy fired early last year, and during the offseason, they brought in Eric Morris from North Texas. They've got 91 new players. Remember, Oregon torched them at Autzen last year, 69-3. The Ducks, of course, got their season started last Saturday with the, it was Boise State. You knew it wasn't going to be easy, and it was a nail-biter. And they got out of Dodge 34-27 with the late defensive stand, plus the offense killing the rest of the clock to finally salt it away. But you ask me, you take a win, run like a thief in the night. Oregon, by the way, 23-point road favorite to go 2-0. The marquee matchup on the college board rolls 4:30 Saturday on ABC TV with top-ranked Ohio State off a 56-3 opening game drubbing of Ball State, visiting Austin and number 4 Texas. Man, battle of Heisman hopefuls, quarterbacks Arch Manning and the Buckeyes Julian Sain. I guess we would be unwise not to include Jeremiah Smith, the stud wide receiver, but man, this could be quite the dandy. Oregon State, restarted life as a Pac-12 program with a tough road loss at 22nd ranked Houston, 33-20. The Beavs had pulled within striking range 26-20 in the middle of the fourth quarter, but the Cougars responded with a back-breaking 75-yard touchdown march to salt it away. How about Michigan off the incredibly tainted Hail Mary at the Big House, stealing one from Western Michigan, much discussed. A first Hail Mary hoist by Wolverine quarterback Bryce Underwood, intercepted out of the back of the end zone. Bronco victory, right? Nope. Somehow the refs came back with some kind of phantom secret clock that still had a second left. And naturally, the next wing and a prayer toss came down in the hands of J.J. Buchanan, a Michigan win. And now they host number 11 SEC playoff hopeful Oklahoma. That's 9 o'clock tomorrow morning on Fox proper. Sooners wiped the Memorial Stadium floor with UTEP last week. 51-0 limited the Miners to just 198 total yards. And it's the first Sunday for NFL football. One of the biggies has a pair of AFC contenders as the Bills begin the Joe Brady era, looking for that elusive Super Bowl appearance. They travel to Reliance Stadium to face the best defense in the league, the Houston Texans, both teams off a playoff appearance last year. As far as the game's free on local, Sunday Nighter, Giants and Cowboys on NBC. I mentioned that Bills-Texans game. It's at 10 a.m. on KVAL, back end of the doubleheader. Packers-Vikings, our Fox affiliate KLSR, has a doubleheader as well, starting at 10 with Falcons-Steelers. And then it's an NFC East battle with the Commanders looking to bounce back from a rough 2025 at Philly for the Eagles. All right, we're going to take a break, come back, talk with Lee Sterling, Paramount Sports, breaking down games.
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0: Alrighty, folks. Welcome, welcome, welcome. I thought I got into sports radio so I could relax a little bit. It's been a zany Friday already, but the fun kind of zany. It's football season. It's a beautiful thing. And with that in mind, we lock up our Alliant Power Oregon Fuel Injection Hotline and head for the million-dollar sandbar known as Miami.
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0: Yeah, of course, folks in South FLA reveling in Miami's massacre of A&M. 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
4: Good. Miami team looks good. This might be the best offense they've ever had, and they've had some good ones. Still a couple question marks. Think they need to work it out. Left guard, the rotation there, maybe a defensive end. Wilson, who everyone thought might be a potential first-round pick, but other than that, when you're up 70-0 early in the third quarter, you can't complain about much, right?
0: I guess not. So for the first time ever, Utah and Arkansas on the gridiron. Yep. Always tough at Salt Lake City. Utes mashed Idaho. Hogs finally put away Northern Alabama. Utah, a strong 12-point home chalk. What gives an SLC?
4: Well, Arkansas last year and the start of this year, the biggest problem, they have some talent on offense. Turnovers. I mean, led the nation in turnovers on offense last year. Now KJ Jackson back up, and he did play some last year. He's continued that horrible tradition, another three turnovers. So they've got to be able to figure that out. Utes had 633 total yards last week. I just think that the running backs and receivers are nothing special. And also feel that I'm looking at this secondary for Arkansas, and they just give up too many big plays. Just don't read their keys right. Not good when the ball's in the air. Give me Utah here, 41-21.
0: All right. The biggie on the national scene, Darryl Royal Stadium in Austin, Ohio State, Texas, Heisman hopefuls, high-profile coaching battle. A year ago, it was that grinder to open the season. Longhorns minus a point and a half. What's the play for this beast?
4: So I went back and watched the tape from the game last year, and what I saw was they were moving the ball up and down the field, Texas, between the 20s. But once they got inside the 20s, they couldn't do anything. So I think that they identified their weakness. I mean, it wasn't just inside the 20, inside the 10. Play calling from Steve Sarkisian that game was horrific. The execution was horrible. So what did they do? They went in the portal, and they got Cam Coleman. I think this kid, you know, outside of Tony and Smith from Ohio State, I think that he might be the third best receiver in the country. He is that good. Also got Hollywood Smothers from North Carolina State, and impressed with him. I always thought he was good, but I really like the way, you know, when someone breaks through the line or when he's catching a pass, someone's on it, he's able to make that first guy miss on a consistent basis. So, you know, they've been trying to find a running back for the last couple of years, last 3 years. They've gone through like six different guys. I think they finally found their guy. Last year, Ryan Wingo, their number one receiver, he was matched up with the number one cornerback for Ohio State, and he just couldn't shake loose, couldn't get open. But, you know, if he's put up against the slot cover corner, the number three cornerback, I think he'll have some success. He looked better this year. And I also think that Texas might be able to win the battle in the trenches. Ohio State had trouble against Indiana. Miami dominated them there. And talent-wise, Texas is every bit as good. So if Texas loses this game, they are in big, big, big trouble because they got to play Oklahoma and Dallas. They got to play Ole Miss at home. and then travel to LSU and Texas A&M. Woof. They lose three games, they'll be done. So this is a must-win game for Texas, in my opinion. Ohio State could lose this game and play close and lose another game. If you start number one, you lose two games, you're going to end up in the top 12. So I like Texas here. I think they finally get over the hump. Texas Longhorns, 27-21.
0: Hook 'em. Talking with Lee Sterling, Paramount Sports, another big one. Oklahoma, just a stellar defensive performance to beat UTEP. And, of course, we don't have enough time to get into the Michigan game. Bryce Underwood, very disappointing. Rarely you see a chalk at the Big House. Sooners minus 5.5. What do you see here?
4: Well, how about how the line has turned around? This line started before the Michigan game kicked off last week. The look-ahead line was Michigan minus 1.5, and now they're getting 5.5, a 7-point swing. Now, I rarely put too much stock in press conferences, but in the background, I saw the Bryce Underwood press conference, and I'm like, wow, doesn't look right. So I rewound it and watched it. This kid right now, I think he's lost all confidence. So I think the crowd, the fans are going to be, they're going to want to change if it doesn't start right. I'll make this prediction. If they don't score a touchdown or a field goal in the first two drives, I think they're going to put in Tommy Carr, the grandson, Lloyd Carr. So I like this Oklahoma defense a lot. I think they're top five in the country. They were in almost every major statistical category also last year. They look just as strong. And then John McTeer looks healthy. I mean, he was trying to play last year with a fractured finger. I mean, he had surgery. It's almost impossible to perform at a high level. And they got this kid, Lloyd Avent, the transfer from Colorado State. He looks like he packs a punch. Unless Oklahoma turns the ball over three times or more, I think they're the right side here. I like Oklahoma, 27-13.
0: All righty, another misery in the Big House. Washington, yep, not dazzling offensively in beating the Cougs last Sunday. Right. Now they square off with another from their old conference, Utah State. Aggies start season two under Bronco Mendenhall. A terrible opener in against the Idaho State. UW, again, a big chalk on Montlake laying 24.5. What's your play here?
4: So, watching that game, I mean, he'll set the quarterback for them. He started at Utah State for a couple years and played. I think he played and maybe started 6 or 8 games. He must have gone on a mission because then he transferred to BYU last year, and now he comes back to Utah State. It's one of the strangest things. If you blitz him, he's actually adept at picking up blitzes and does well. You sit back in a zone, you know, most quarterbacks do better when you're not blitzing. They can figure the zone out and find the seams in it. He has big time troubles here. So, the Dogs are without, it looks like, two of their top three running backs. I mean, they're really crippled in that position. I do like their defense, so might lead to some turnovers. Not real high scoring, but I like Washington here, 37-7.
0: All righty, and I harped all summer, never trust Oregon against Boise State. It was a nail-biter, a statistical domination, but some fourth-down issues, a botched punt, missed tackles, but they get the win. And now their first-ever trip to Boone Pickens for Oklahoma State. I mean, it has been a misery in Stillwater for 2+ years. They lost again at Tulsa. Ducks minus 22.5. What gives?
4: I think only one or two starters were back from this team last year. This is crazy. Brought over not a slew, tons of players he had in North Texas, and it's not like North Texas is that good a team. I know Drew Mustermaker, a lot of people love this kid, but a little bit different playing at North Texas when you're playing lower-level competition, playing a defense like this. So I think the Ducks will bounce back. I like them here, 45-13.
0: as always, when Lee comes on the show, we've got a ball talking about the big games, tossing some ducks. 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
4: 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It's on me. And what a season we've had to start the year. We're 8-2, 2-0 in the NFL. We sold the game on Wednesday night. Never done this before for a buck. Won that with Seattle. Sold the game last night for a dollar. Won with the under. 2-0 in the NFL, 6-2 in college. I love the border war tonight between Missouri and Kansas. How about this? You can purchase it for $1. That's right. You heard me correct. I'm not stumbling. $1 for the border war, Missouri and Kansas game. Also, the UFC tomorrow starts at 11 a.m. your time. UFC Noche from Phoenix. You want to get that. 5 selections. Another dollar. So we won 13 of the last 16 UFC cards. Those are our two strongest sports. So the football game tonight, a dollar. The UFC card tomorrow, a dollar. How do you purchase it? Just one place. Go to ParamountSports.com. Click on Purchase Picks. Give us a shot. I think you'll want to come back.
0: The throwback prices for Lee Sterling and Paramount Sports.
4: Not even throwback.
0: Yeah,
4: I mean,
0: these are
4: the dollar days.
0: Yeah,
4: the dollar
0: like
4: days, huh?
0: Pre-World War II prices. Lee, you're the man. I appreciate your flexibility. Be well. Talk next week.
4: Okay. Sounds good. Take care.
0: Take it easy. All right. With all that in mind, we're going to take a break. When we come back, we will commence our pregame show to get you ready for Ducks and Cowboys mañana next.
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3: Yeah, you heard them. You heard them both. We are at you with a special edition of our Jerry's Home Improvement Center pregame show, Better Head for Jerry's, with locations in Eugene and Springfield. 9 o'clock window. Remember last year that happened when they visited Northwestern, a conference game. Things turned out pretty well then. This game against Oklahoma City, I was talking about it earlier in the week. But when you think back to when the game, the home and home, last year and this year was scheduled, it was 2018. Oklahoma had an incredible run that decade, nearly made the BCS championship game in 2011. They had three straight double-digit win seasons, and this game was scheduled, and it was like, wow, Oak State with Mike Gundy was going to come here, and then they were going to make the trip to Boone Pickens Stadium in Stillwater, and then all of a sudden, after 2023, the wheels came off this program. They went winless in the Big 12 in 2024. Last year, again, went winless. They haven't beaten an FBS program since late in that 2023 season. A week after Oregon clipped them 69-3 here, they lost at Tulsa and fired Mike Gundy after more than two decades. So, Let's get into it. We've got a big guest list. We'll hear from Scott Wright, who covers the OKC program. I always say OKC. That's the Oklahoma City Thunder. No, the Oklahoma State program for GoPokes.com. You'll hear my conversation with Jerry Allen and also our talk with Jake Butt of the Big Ten Network. But first and foremost, my multi-year partner in crime on the pregame. He's the host of Duck Insider. He's the voice of the men's basketball program, baseball, part of the Aces football coverage on the X platform. Check out Joey Mack, U-O. Joey Mack, how are things as we play non-con number two?
4: Yeah, there you go. It is non-con number two, isn't it? It comes at you quick, and then before you know it, it's a quick turnaround to some Friday Night Lights back at Autzen Stadium, which makes it fun. No, we're in it, Steve. And if anybody thought that they had some room to breathe heading into the opener and things were going to be easy, I just remind you what the score was the last time the two teams in Oregon and Boise State played. And I remind you what the score was the last few times these teams have played. I don't think anybody should have been surprised. It was a little closer than maybe the experts in Vegas thought that it should be.
3: Yeah, remember when we spoke, I kind of joked about superstitions, but, you know, Boise State makes nothing easy. We talked about basketball. People were talking about the talent gap, but they just get up for the Ducks. That game where nothing is easy, but, you know, Oregon found a way to take a knockdown, drag-out victory.
4: Yeah, they did. And, you know, I think that everybody always wants perfection, right? Like, that's what you're always striving for. But the truth is that Dan Lanning, I think, said it best, that, you know, that's a team in Boise that's going to win a lot of games this year. They're the odds-on favorite to win the Pac-12. And I think after what I saw, they're certainly good enough to do that, Steve. I thought that they played well. And I think that Oregon certainly has things to improve. And, you know, Coach Lanning even said that one of his big keys coming into the game was those procedural penalties and the fact that the Ducks wanted to limit those procedural penalties. Well, that's something that didn't go according to plan. It doesn't usually go according to plan when you're sitting here and talking about, you know, a early season game. The penalties tend to kind of rear their ugly head, but then the big improvement can usually come from week one to week two, particularly in a category like that, where now there's coachable moments on the film that the Ducks can look at. And in any case, I thought that Oregon did enough to win. I think that Coach Lanning being pretty honest this week just about that sometimes there's individuals that maybe get singled out in coverage breakdowns or a drop pass or whatever, but there's so many moving parts that go into a football game, and I, for one, am not smart enough to figure out all of those intricacies. That's why the coaches make a lot more money than people like you and me.
3: Which, by the way, may not be saying all that much. But like I said, told somebody this week, look, Boise State is better than more than a handful of Power 4 programs. And over the last 20, 25 years, they are the elite Group of Six program. So Boise State is a different animal than when you play certain other non-conference games. All right, we're talking with Joey Mack, Oregon Sports Network, prepping for Oregon's first ever trip to Stillwater, Lanning and the guys. You always hear him speak of that middle eight. So let's get to that. Minute and a half left in the half. They're trailing. They stuff a run on first down. Lanning calls timeout. Force two incompletions, get it back, get the Jamari Johnson TD, start the third with a game-tying field goal. What about how, I know they practice it a lot, you got to love that momentum shift.
4: I agreed. I thought that was a pivot point in the game, and you're right, Coach Lanning does point to that middle eight frequently, and the fact that you even got to see a couple different facets of Oregon's team capitalize there, like you alluded to, Gage Hurick, you got to execute, you got to make the kick, you got to do all the right things to hit the field goal, and then Jamari Johnson, that was vintage Jamari Johnson, what we expect to see this season, just the athleticism, makes a catch, nice little move, and it was a dime from Dante Moore, and I think Dante Moore would tell you, yeah, sure, just like any quarterback, he wasn't perfect. It's very rare that a quarterback completes 100% of his passes, Steve. It's just the truth, but he still was well over 70%, and you look at just the statistics, and you go, yeah, that was pretty good. And then you look at the eye test, and you go, boy, that was a dime to Jamari Johnson. So I'm with you. I thought that was a big pivot point in the game, and I think that it continues to be that way with Coach Lanning. I mean, when the Ducks have a lead late in the game, Oregon tends to win the game. And that's just the way that it's been under Coach Lanning. And I know that's not just a Coach Lanning statistic, but look, good coaches hold leads and win games, and good teams do that. Great coaches do it routinely, and it's such an oddity when they do lose one of those. And I think Coach Lanning's, there's a big enough sample size now to see that, you know, when Oregon capitalizes in the middle eight, they get a lead going into the second half or into the fourth quarter more accurately, things tend to go well for the Ducks. I'm with you. I thought that was a pivot point. And I think, especially now going on the road, I think those sorts of situations are really, really important. You know, this is an Oklahoma State team, Steve, just to turn that direction a bit. This is an Oklahoma State team that I think is kind of licking its wounds right now. I mean, Oklahoma State doesn't lose a lot of games to Tulsa in the history of that regional matchup. They're not far away from each other, and Oklahoma State didn't play its best football against Tulsa, and Tulsa got the best of them. You know, an offense that at North Texas under Eric Morris was pretty prolific with a quarterback in Drew Mustermaker who followed him to Oklahoma State now in his first year as the head coach. I feel like there's going to be some key moments like that in this game on the road. We got to take care of business to be able to put a team like Oklahoma State away that is trying to still find its identity with over 90 new players on its roster.
3: Yeah, they've got the most transfers of anybody among the Power Four.
4: That's right.
3: Hey, you're a baseball guy. You got to be a closer. Something I didn't think about much until I saw Todd Blackledge of NBC Sports talking about a reason he thought the opener took some time to get Oregon in a groove. Two new play callers in Merringer on offense, Hampton on defense. I don't have to tell you. So from what's been said since Saturday to your observations, I guess kind of a thought on a very important debuts.
4: Well, certainly a fair point to make, right? That it's still a little bit of new territory for both of those coordinators. And I think it's a fair point to make. And again, the true X's and O's savants and the ones that know what plays are called and what the conversation is like in the headset are always going to know more than everybody else. But the reality is that I've been fortunate to watch them in practice and to see the way that they call plays during practice and just the communication flow. And I'll just say this. I think that if Coach Lanning had any doubts, he wouldn't have promoted them. I think if Coach Lanning had any doubts about how the flow was going, he would say so. And in fact, he said good things post game, you know, that they thought that they did good things in terms of calling the defense on Chris Hampton's side and in terms of calling the offense on Drew Maringer's side. I feel like it's still early, right, Steve? Like, we know, though, that, like, if coordinators do well, they tend to become head coaches. I mean, just ask the two coordinators from last year, and Tosh Lupoi and Will Stein. So, yeah, overall, I think it's probably early to really make an assessment, but the truth is that I think that I trust Coach Lanning in these coordinators. I mean, so far, every coordinator that Coach Lanning has had on staff here at Oregon has become a Power Four head coach. That's pretty good.
3: Yeah, as somebody who's an investor, that's somebody whose stock I would absolutely purchase. One aspect of last year's team is how, you know, the receiving core became kind of deteriorated by season's end. But, man, that second half, Jeremiah McClellan became a bright spot. Great hands, and you knew was poised to have a big season. Fair to say that number three is going to be a major Dante Moore target because, man, that dude is a baller.
4: I'm glad that you brought that up because I think so much, rightfully so, has been made of Evan Stewart's return, right? All-American caliber player who missed last year. And then DeCorian Moore has the five-star hype. He plays well as a true freshman. And then you have Jeremiah McClellan, who just seems to be steady and consistently good at everything at the wide receiver position. And how about the fact we almost got an Evan Stewart to Jeremiah McClellan touchdown pass?
3: Right.
4: I mean, that would have been fun just to see it. He almost had it. And then really the only other one I'm thinking of, like, there was one where it looked like maybe he lost his footing with the turf monster. Dante Moore threw a bit high in the end zone. And I mean, other than that, like, holy cow, like if those two go and he's got three touchdowns over 200 yards, maybe over 250 yards, depending on, I don't remember how long that Stewart throw was, Steve, do you, about 40 yards in the air?
3: Yeah, and it, first of all, it wasn't a great throw. He slipped a little bit, but also when you watch the replay, credit the DB for never giving up on the play.
4: 100%, but the point being, like, well over 200 yards and three touchdowns if those two happen, and I mean, he's made great play after great play. I think Jeremiah McClellan, like I've said that I thought Aaron Flowers was one of the more overlooked players nationally on Oregon's defense. He played so many snaps last year at safety. He was just so steady, so solid. I think Jeremiah McClellan was often that on offense. You know, there was just so much going on offensively and moving parts. But then, boy, when the wide receiver position got a little banged up, who stepped up? It was Jeremiah McClellan. And we saw that again this weekend against Boise State. I think he's just so solid, Steve. Like, deserves a lot of credit for really steadying the ship of the wide receiver room, in my opinion. It's just look at the statistics, and you got to say, boy, that guy's really good. And I think Dante Moore certainly trusts him, don't you? I mean, just look at when he's throwing the ball to him and the amount of amazing catches that he's made, and then the effort even to get to the pylon, right, Steve? Like you talk about wide receivers, you could go out of bounds at the 3-yard line there. He didn't. You know, you got to love that if you're a fan.
3: No, I remember my running joke the end of last year when they would talk about catch radius. I was like, well, McClellan's is whatever stadium he's in.
4: True.
3: Until I read the Eric Scopel article about how snaps were distributed on the offensive line, I learned that aside from Poncho in the middle, maybe Fox Crater and the others like Utu, Trent Ferguson, Michael Bennett, the newbie, you know, either played no snaps or minimal snaps for Oregon last year. So is it logical to think like 2024, look, the group is going to need time to gel and for the coaches to kind of find their steady rotation?
4: I think that's an accurate way to put it. You know, I was really curious to see what the starting group would be, but more so just what the rotation would look like. And man, the rotation, it was about as deep, I think, as we all kind of thought. You saw different guys at guard. You alluded to the tackle distribution. You know, and Zaire Addison even said this week that, you know, he has played a lot with

0: least, that this is a squad that has confidence to go deep in a game that was close at the point that they were making these rotations. And I just think that that's a valuable piece of depth along this team. So overall, I think we're going to continue to see a rotation. And who knows, if the Ducks can take care of business and get out to a big lead against Oklahoma State, then maybe we're going to have a little more clarity on even how deep this team could go, right? Because if they can get a big lead, you might see some rotation even at like the tackle spots, which we didn't see very much against Boise State, if at all, actually, now that I'm thinking back to the snap count.
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1: Yes, and we are back. It is the Jerry's Home Improvement Center pregame show. Better head for Jerry's with locations in Eugene and Springfield. That's part one. Let's get to part two. Talking with Joey Mack, Ducks and Cowboys, KGN News Talk 590, 95.3 The Score. In our pregame communication, you brought up something I think is critical and relates beyond the offensive line. We saw a lot of those quick throws, screen passes, where everybody needs to find a guy to block. That's how those high percentage passes break big. Fair to say that interference on the perimeter is an area that might need to upgrade a little.
0: Well, and looking at the plays in real time, when I went back and watched the game and then even talking with the guys, the team that is this week, I do think that that's a point that they'd like to improve on. That perimeter blocking is just so important. And there were a couple times that we saw those screen plays not go as well as the offense would like because there wasn't a block that was executed on the outside. But then enter one of our pregame guests on our pregame show this week, Andrew Olish, comes in and blocks really well, springs a couple of those big plays, and you go, oh, yeah, that's what you love to see. And he's got a great story.

0: I encourage you to listen to the interview as part of our pregame show ahead of the 9 a.m. kickoff, because, man, I think he can be that really valuable like that super valuable asset that you don't really see in the box score. You know what I mean? Like, we all love those kind of players on the football field, don't we? That, like, they're responsible for a couple touchdowns because of a block they throw. It's not like they get credit for the touchdown on the stat sheet, but boy, do they in the film room, Steve. Let me tell you, in the film room, that's the guy that gets celebrated. And I think that's when you know that you have a good team culture, when guys like Andrew Olesch can have that sort of an impact on a team. And I thought he did. I thought when he was in, he blocked really well, and that's valuable. As you move through an entire season, you're gonna want to execute on those sorts of plays to really stress a defense.
1: Yeah, that harkens back to Coach Frost, no block, no rock. And right before you got here, a guy named Drew Davis was like my all-time favorite Duck because of that. you mentioned you have Olesch on at the pregame, and Dylan Williams, who saw substantial time at inside linebacker with Mixon and Devin Jackson. I mean, it might sound like a simple analysis, but a guy like that really got himself noticed. Well, at least by
0: sure
1: me.
0: Sure did. Well, I think he did by a lot of people. You know, just the way that he performed. When he came in, the defense just seemed to be stout. He was always around the ball. And I think it speaks to a few things. One, he talked this week, and you'll hear some of this coming up on our pregame show network-wide. Dylan Williams talked about how, like, he had to face a little bit of adversity. You know, he got banged up last year, and he actually said that his mom gave him some great advice, just telling him, like, hey, sometimes you wait, and that's okay. Like, just because you have to wait doesn't mean that you'll be denied. And I thought, boy, what a great way to look at things, right? Like, sometimes you got to wait your turn, blah, blah, blah, blah, blah, but you also just have to work hard and overcome adversity. Like, there's so many life lessons in sport. I think that's why all of us, at least part of why I think a lot of us, like sports, that it has all of these life lessons. And Dylan Williams, he just said that to everybody this week. Like, hey, you know, I realized that I had to kind of stay with the process. And I think Coach Lanning challenged him. Coach Michalowski challenged him to kind of elevate. And then you get to see what guys like Jerry Mixon and Devin Jackson have done, guys that have been in the program playing inside linebacker, what they've worked towards. And now here we are seeing a guy like Dylan Williams impact. I think that he fits the bill of that physical linebacker. And, you know, look, you need that, especially when it's an Oregon defense that we all know how good the front is. The edge players are garnering a lot of attention, as they should. I think Tui Oti and Uyunglele both getting a sack against Boise State, it kind of went, okay, I mean, yeah, that's what these guys can do, right? And the secondary with Coy Parrish, again, I really like what Aaron Flowers has done. He's been so steady. The Ducks have him in there in a lot of different situations, and they clearly like their cornerbacks and Brandon Finney, Ife Obadegu, Naeem Offord made some nice plays, featured in Ducks versus them this week. So all that said, then it leaves this linebacker group that's had Jerry Mixon and has Devin Jackson, who have been so steady and have been with the program. And now if you add depth there with a Dylan Williams and just the physicality that he can play with, boy, that's when the defense starts to really feel like the stars are aligning for a good defensive year.
1: Yeah, every year, game one, I get my game card, and I highlight the newbie that I need to pay attention to. Number 11 was my first yellow highlight of the season. With the move to the Big Ten, we get that road game in the early 9 o'clock West Coast window. Once upon a time, I remember we had some 11 in the morning starts in the Pac-12 days. But as far as adjusting to that kickoff time, as they did successfully week 3 at Northwestern last year, what did Lanning and the guys have to say about, I guess, tweaking their usual road trip prep or travel?
0: Yeah, it is a little bit of a shift. You know, Coach Lanning said that it's not really a huge change to their practice schedule. The Ducks are kind of keeping the same Thursday morning practice, Friday type of practice, and then playing on Saturday. The difference is that then they're on an airplane Thursday afternoon instead of, say, Friday after a practice or a walkthrough or whatever the Ducks may do that given Friday. And so the practice schedule doesn't change much, but it does allow the Ducks to sort of acclimate to, one, the Oklahoma heat and humidity. If I'm just being honest with you, you hope that those things don't become a factor, but it's certainly going to be hot. You know, Dusty Hara has been preparing all week. He says he's been drinking gallons of water every day. That's good. Smart sideline reporter. I was down there for a decade. I know what that feels like. And, you know, it's going to be a hot one. And so I think it's acclimating, getting on that timeline is important. But remember, too, like the 9 a.m. start feels early for fans. The Ducks are actually usually on the practice field by 9 a.m. You know, that's a pretty standard day for them. So there's already kind of this build up, ramp up that's used to, or their practice schedule, I should say, is used to it. But certainly it does change a few things when you're going a day early and you're on the road an extra day. Hydration, I think, is key. I'm saying all the obvious things that every coach says, but, you know, if teams don't take care of business and those obvious things, those tend to be the teams that lose.
1: Yeah, and by the way, just because it's a cliche doesn't mean it's not completely factually on the money.
0: Sure.
1: Couple final thoughts for Joey Mack. I've said this before over the years. In the early days of doing my show, Mike Bellotti was the first coach I heard talk about most improvement from game one to game two. And I was thinking, with some concern about the performance in only beating Boise State by 7, any better way to put that in the rear view than just, I have an idea, how about having that better game in Stillwater?
0: No doubt. I think a quick start on the road is always important, just to settle in and takes the crowd out of it, you know, doesn't give a team that maybe isn't as talented as you that confidence. I think that all of those, to your point before, are cliches being true. I think all of those things are true. And, you know, I think that Oregon getting out to a quick start, just being efficient is always a big deal. But for this team especially, taking care of the football is probably going to be the number one priority. And then not allowing those big chunk plays defensively. I think if Oregon can do that against a team that wants to throw the ball, wants to go quick, and they're opportunistic when they run. You know, something Dusty Heron and I talked about this week, like Drew Messemaker comes in from North Texas, they want to air it out, but then they'll run the ball as soon as you're thinking they're airing it out. You know, they at North Texas, at least under Eric Morris, had a really good balance for that. Remember, Eric Morris was the offensive coordinator at Washington State in Coach Lanning's first year when the Ducks played Washington State. So there's a little bit of similarity there from Oregon-Washington State days. Now it's Oregon-Oklahoma State with Eric Morris as a head coach. And so I think for Oregon, though, specifically to your point about like just playing that efficient game, especially on the road, that's really important.
1: You know, I said I had two more questions. One just came to mind because you brought something up about turnovers. One of my all-time favorite Duck QBs, Darren Thomas, you know, played for the Natty in 2010, won the Rose Bowl in 2011. And on first or second down, he would never force the ball. He would just throw it away. I called it live to play another down. I think 3 different times we saw Dante Moore do that on Saturday. And to me, that is just maturity and brilliance. Why force it if you don't have to? Was that brought up or was that observed? Because to me, like I said, there is incredible value there.
0: Well, especially to your point on first and second down. I mean, I think the art of playing that position is understanding when to force it, you know, and it's a difficult balancing act. Depends on so many different things, the situation of the game, much less what the defense is giving you. Just so many different things that go through a quarterback's mind. And I agree. I think that's experience. I'll even go back. I love that you pulled Darren Thomas because I think that's so true. I thought as Bo Nix improved in his career, that was a big factor for Bo Nix. Don't you think, Steve?
1: Absolutely.
0: It's cerebral. It's a veteran quarterback thing.
1: Yeah, it's a cerebral quarterback understanding the circumstance. Finally, this series with Oklahoma State was announced in 2018 when the Cowboys were a power. I mean, they had reeled off 3 straight double-digit wins. They'd been in a Sugar Bowl. But you know, the wheels have come off. They haven't won a league game the past 2 years. You know, you mentioned the Eric Morris era started awful with a loss at Tulsa. I know they've turned over the roster. But in talking with the guys and, you know, prepping, what's the word about this team? I mean, they would have to improve a lot fast because they've been bad.
0: For sure. And I think, you know, it was interesting just listening to Eric Morris's press conference. You can imagine some difficult questions after you lose your opening game like that. And, you know, he actually made the point in talking about what he sees of Oregon. That it's a roster that's had its, or I should say a staff that's had time to build the roster out the way they want. And I just thought that was a selective comment from him. And obviously I don't know this for sure, just with I've only really heard Coach Morris speak a few times now. I remember hearing